0: bullets are really flying. That's tough. And then out of the bye, like he mentioned, Indy, at Detroit, Buffalo, at Green Bay, the Niners. I mean, this thing could go awry, like he said, pretty quick, man. They've got a game with New England, at New England. My gosh. Then they've got Detroit. They've got a tough-ass schedule, man. My God. Carolina, at New England, Detroit, Washington. That's the month of December for that team. They got a game at the Jets. Yeah, you know, but I'm high on the Jets. And they end the season with Chicago. Boy, that is a brutal schedule for the Minnesota Vikings. They were 9-8 last year and got rewarded with that. That is tough, brother. Real tough. Coming up, we rank stuff. Our top five list of anything in the world. Could be sports, might not be. And we'll send it off to John Lund after that. That's coming up next here on Westwood One Sports.
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6: September 5th, the Hogs are back. 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

0: digs, he turns, he dives. It is a touchdown. It is a touchdown.
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0: Well, good morning, Northwest Arkansas, wherever you are in this great, big, beautiful world of ours. Welcome into the morning sports beats. I am Eric G., and the Arkansas Razorbacks have a starting quarterback. And to the surprise of no one, not even A.J. Hill, it is K.J. Jackson. And we're going to break down K.J. Jackson as the starting quarterback all day today and give you the opinions and info that is pertinent to everything Arkansas Razorbacks football as we are now, what, just 12 days away? I think my math is right. 12? 11? I don't know. The disembodied voice will tell us coming up here in a few minutes anyway. The disembodied voice will tell us about 7:20 how many days we are from Razorback football, but it's either 10 or 11. I think my math is off. Might even be 12. No, I think 12. Okay, I don't know. I'll be honest. I don't know. My math is off. It's early in the morning. I'm a journalism major. They told me I only had to take one math class and then I would never have to math again. They lied, but I am not mathing for the rest of the day. Just to make sure that, look, and that is for your benefit. I am not mathing for your benefit today. That's what we're going to go with. Anyway, KJ Jackson, named starting quarterback for the Arkansas Razorbacks. So he will run out with the ones and presumably play almost the entire game against North Alabama a week from Saturday. So let me set the scene in how all this went down yesterday. We, the media, got one last viewing of practice. Yesterday was our last viewing of practice for the rest of the season, unless something changes. Ryan Silverfield won't let us watch practice while the Razorbacks are playing football. His prerogative, would love to be out there, but we're not going to be. So some of the scribes and myself were discussing whether or not Arkansas was going to name a starting quarterback yesterday. And like, is Ryan Silverfield going to do it? Well, Alabama named the starting quarterback. A couple of other schools have named the starting quarterback. Arkansas could do it today. And I brought up the point, why? Why would he do it today? KJ could be getting all the reps with the ones, could have been getting all the reps with the ones the last 2 weeks. We would have been none the wiser. And Ryan Silverfield could keep telling us it's an ongoing battle. And then come 48 hours or 24 hours before the game with North Alabama, then you could officially name KJ Jackson the starting quarterback. No harm, no foul. Which is, I think, what a lot of us thought was going to go down, is that it wouldn't be much of a meaningful press conference. We'd get to ask a few things about the scrimmage. We'd have to decipher what Ryan Silverfield said as far as which quarterback is doing better, how much the defense has improved. Like, we would do all that, but we wouldn't know a starting quarterback. Now, Ryan Silverfield yesterday had a press conference that was scheduled, or at least we were told, would begin at 5 o'clock. So somewhere around 4:30, most of us file into the Broyles facility. We go downstairs to the Touchdown Club or whatever it's called, and we get in the press conference room. And we're waiting. 30 minutes goes by. And then at 5:40, Brandon Marcello, Arkansas Zone, sends out a tweet or an X post saying that KJ Jackson's the starting quarterback. So while we waited for Ryan Silverfield and the press conference didn't start till 6, which, by the way, just a quick sidebar on that, Ryan Silverfield is not the first coach I've ever had to wait on, nor will he be the last, and nor do I care. We're there to do a job. If we've got to wait to do the job, we wait to do the job. It's just part of the gig, man. I am not going to complain about it waiting on a coach. We wait on Cal all the time. And it's just part of the deal, okay? They get to do what they want. They know we'll wait. And if we don't, they don't care. It's the truth. They don't care. If we all left, it's like, hey, I don't have to answer questions. I don't have to give them any information. Told him to be here at 5. I decided to drag things out. Oh, well, coach didn't care. It's less work he has to do. So it's just the way things go. But yeah, we were waiting for Ryan Silverfield for an hour yesterday, and about 20 minutes before he took the podium, that's when the news came out. KJ Jackson was the starting quarterback. So that's how the scene was set yesterday as far as why KJ Jackson won the job. This is what Ryan Silverfield had to say.
1: Yeah, Coach, just curious how you arose at the decision. Was there something specific that separated them? And I guess how long were you kind of leaning this direction?
2: Yeah, Trey, I think it was one of those. We were literally, there were some days it was back and forth, and it was true quarterback competition. I mean, there's times that, you know, where KJ had two good practices in a row and then AJ had the better practice. And I think what ultimately we decided was, you know, they both looked really good on base downs, right? They both were doing really good things in Skelly and being able to lead the offense in different situations. But ultimately, it came down to the actual situational football. And I believe a quarterback, in order to have success, has to be really efficient in those things. You guys hear me quite often talking about two-minute offense, four-minute offense, the check plays, the different things that come up, right? Is it a two-minute situation before half? Looking at the clock, putting us in the right situation, seeing the blitz checks. And AJ did a great job with that. I just thought KJ had the slight edge in that, and I think ultimately that's going to give us the best opportunity to have success moving forward. So we based it more so on situation football because that's real quarterback play, and that's where you get to see the biggest difference in those two.
0: So situational football, that's how KJ won it. And when I think of situational football, the thing I go to is the two-minute drill. How are you looking in the two-minute drill? Can you get the offense down the field and give them an opportunity to score with 2 minutes or less on the clock? Whether it's at the end of the first half or whether it's at the end of the game, situational football, I think of third and short situations or third and medium situations. Can you, as a quarterback, get the ball into the hands of a receiver? Can you make that 1 yard with a sneak? Or if it's an RPO, can you pull the ball out of the hands of the running back in time to go off tackle or go off guard to make that 1-2 yards that you need? Can you call your own number? That's what I think of when it comes to situational football. And I don't think there's any one of us that watch practice over the last month, 3 weeks, that would have sit here and told you that A.J. Hill did a better job of those things than K.J. Jackson. He didn't. K.J. Jackson clearly seemed to have better command of the team when you were creating scenarios that says we're either going to make a first down here and get the chains moving, or you're going to set us up to win the game on this drive. KJ Jackson looked just more comfortable in the offense and more comfortable running it than AJ Hill did. And what's interesting about that is AJ Hill came in with a working knowledge of the offense. That was A.J. Hill's secret weapon. He knew the offense better than K.J. Jackson knew it because he had spent a year with Tim Kramsey and Ryan Silverfield at Memphis. So you'd think he would have come in with a little bit better odds or a little bit of an advantage to get that job over K.J. Jackson. But as it turns out, Jackson is the better passer. Jackson is the better runner. Jackson had less mistakes, and I haven't seen KJ Jackson throw an interception in practice until yesterday, and unfortunately it was during the 2 minute drill. And I think the scenario they set up, if I'm not mistaken, if my memory isn't failing me, the scenario that was set up was about a minute 30 left on the clock. You've got 50 yards to go. You've got to get us downfield. And K.J. Jackson did throw an interception, threw a pick right to a defensive back that was absolutely inexcusable. And I think they were about on the 10-yard line. After moving the ball pretty well, they were on the 10-yard line, and you can't have that happen as a quarterback. And I guess he threw one last Friday as well, but that's two interceptions during the entire camp. There are times that A.J. Hill threw two interceptions twice in a practice, maybe even more. Now, they both could have thrown more interceptions when we're not out there, and no, the coaching staff is not going to tell us that. They're not gonna throw out all their warts right now. We're basically gonna report on what we've seen. That is what we've seen. That's the access we get. And we just have to make the most of it or come to conclusions based on that. And the only conclusion to us was, yeah, KJ Jackson's starting quarterback. No, that's what's gonna happen. KJ Jackson is gonna be the starting quarterback, and that'll be the end of it. And we were right. And I don't think A.J. Hill had much of a chance to win this job unless he came into this fall and just blew K.J. Jackson off the field, and that is not anywhere close to what happened. He is too raw of a quarterback. He may be a talent. A.J. Hill may be a talent, but he's not there yet. He's very raw. There's a lot of work to get done on him, and I'm not so sure that Hicks isn't the third best quarterback that you've got. So, yeah, the second best quarterback you have. So there's a lot to go here. But when it comes to KJ Jackson, the one thing that I love about the way KJ Jackson does, because this is about him. It's not so much about AJ Hill not winning the job. It is about KJ Jackson being named the starter today. One of the things I absolutely love about KJ Jackson is the fact that he will let his playmakers do the work. And that's what I saw yesterday in that two-minute drill. Besides the interception, what I saw from KJ Jackson was a guy that was getting the ball into his hands, into his receiver's hands, into his tight end's hands, and he was letting them make plays. He wasn't doing too much. And it showed that when he forced something, the results were bad. If KJ Jackson goes out and just doesn't force anything, Arkansas's got a real chance to win six games this year. And I'm not just saying that, because I will tell you right now, they have a running game that's good enough to win six games this year. That running game that Arkansas has, the running backs they have, Settles, Braylon Russell, Sutton Smith, those guys are all good enough to win you six games. The question is whether or not is Arkansas a one-dimensional team? What can they prove? And can they prove that they can pass the ball? And what I worry about sometimes is you've got a guy like KJ Jackson. I don't necessarily want to call him a quote-unquote game manager, because sometimes I think that's insulting, that's not fair. Essentially what that's code for is you're not very good. That's what a game manager is. I think he's more than a game manager, but when you have the playmakers that Arkansas does, you don't necessarily have to stretch the field. You don't have to ask him to throw down the field once a series. If they're beating you by throwing short passes and Sutton Smith is using those passes to gain anywhere from 5 to 10 yards, or Chris Marshall's able to make plays, he's able to turn in a 5-yard gain into a 15-yard gain, or you can hit the tight ends while they're in motion and get a 7-yard gain and you're just moving the ball down the field. If you're dinking and dunking someone to death, I'm fine with that. I don't need explosive plays for you to score. I don't need explosive plays for me to say that you're a good offense. You can dink and dunk them to death. You can run the ball. You can take time off the clock. There are so many different ways that you can win. But right now, in the early stages, you can't ask KJ Jackson to too much. You've got to do too much. You've got to let him get comfortable in that role. And if he is comfortable going downfield, you go downfield. If he's not, you don't. And if you're thinking to yourself, well, did he win the job or did A.J. Hill lose it? And kind of the way you've made it sound and everybody else has made it sound is that A.J. Hill lost the job more than K.J. Jackson won it. If that's the side you want to err on, which I can understand how you come to that side. I mean, 2 weeks ago, I was there. And I'm still kind of there today, thinking that A.J. Hill lost it more than K.J. Jackson won it. Although I feel like that's insulting to A.J. Hill to say, or K.J. Jackson to say. But let's err on the side that A.J. Hill lost the job just because he couldn't do the right things. He couldn't keep the ball out of other people's hands. He couldn't lead the team. He couldn't get that first down in situational football. He couldn't score in situational football. All right, he was losing it. KJ wasn't winning it. Let's say that's the job. Well, don't ask KJ for you is going to have that moment, that signature moment. And here in about 3 weeks, he's going to get the opportunity to do that when they go up to Salt Lake and they face a ranked Utah team. He will get that opportunity to prove to you that he is worthy of being the starting quarterback. And right now, the things I like about KJ Hill, I like the way that he runs. Being the left-hander, it's interesting. I was looking at him yesterday, kind of watching the fact that KJ Jackson's left-handed. I tried to watch yesterday to see if the ball came out of his hand distinctly different from any of the other quarterbacks that you have on campus because they're all right-handed guys, and I really didn't notice that. I really didn't notice that the ball came out funny or a little bit awkward. He did a fine job passing the ball. I mean, with the exception of that one play. In fact, speaking of that one play, Ryan Silverfield was asked what happened when K.J. Jackson did throw one of his two interceptions that we've seen at fall camp.
2: You hope that they're always both perfect. The reality of quarterback, it's not always going to be that way. And we put him in interesting situations, right? Like we had a two-minute situation. It was before the half, and they both did a nice job leaning down and finding a way to get points. Obviously, then a two-minute situation in the game on the line, sometimes you got to take that shot in the end zone. And, you're either scoring a touchdown, you're throwing an incomplete, or it's going to be a pick. Obviously, those are things that we, as a coaching staff, got to get fixed. Today, some good, some bad from both. Those are things we got to continue to show the improvements. Obviously, we're getting closer and closer to game one to continue to clean those up. And sometimes it's just a hell of a play by the defense as well, right? As a head coach of this team, you want your quarterback to do really well. But it's nice to see sometimes the defense step up and see something. But both had solid performances today. Certainly not the perfect by any stretch of the imagination.
0: So there's Ryan Silverfield. And it did happen. Look, KJ made a bad read. But all in all, I trust the guy at quarterback. I trust him to allow the other guys around him to do their job and him not do too much. And what you might find this year is as the season goes on and he gets more comfortable in the offense, he gets more comfortable being the starter, running things, he's the one that starts making plays. He's the one that starts making the difference as far as this team winning and as far as this team losing. And it may take a month. It may take the first four games before you actually see that from KJ Jackson. And his big moment may not come in Salt Lake. His big moment may come against Texas A&M. It may come against Tennessee or Vanderbilt. And if it is that late in the season and it puts Arkansas in position to win six games, none of us should complain about that. Now, if he's the reason they're losing, trust me, they're not going to keep him in there very long. But at this point, he's definitely the best quarterback that you have on campus. Coming up next here on 92.1 The Ticket and the 92.1 The Ticket app. Last week, the defense was giving up a lot of big plays in the scrimmage, or at least gave up some chunk plays. Did they improve from last Saturday to this past Saturday? Yeah, that works. Find out next here on 92.1 The Ticket and the 92.1.

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1: Breaks a tackle at the 10, into the end zone. Touchdown, Arkansas.
0: We have to empty the tank.
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0: We have to attack the work.
1: The 20, the 10, touchdown, Arkansas.
0: We will respond to everything with toughness.
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14: So there are only 12 days until Razorback football kicks off. Thank you, disembodied voice. My math was off. I couldn't remember if yesterday was 12 or 13 or today was 11 or 10 or whatever, but 12 days from now The Arkansas Razorbacks will kick off our first college football game of the year. Will be on Saturday at 10:30 as North Carolina and TCU kick off in Ireland. We'll have that game for you courtesy of Westwood One. So if you got to get your college football fix in before the Razorbacks get here, you can listen to the Westwood One broadcast of the game in Ireland, the Aer Lingus game, as it is called. That's what I'm calling it anyway, because that is the sponsor of that game, Aer Lingus. And you can listen right here on 92.1 The Ticket and the 92.1 The Ticket app. Our full lineup Saturday, we've got a new show called Countdown to Kickoff, which I'll be hosting. We'll go ahead and we're going to do that on Saturday. Our first run at that will be on Saturday, but that will usually air 5 hours before every Razorback broadcast. In fact, it will air 5 hours before every Razorback broadcast. Then John and Deke have a brand new pregame show that will air an hour. Well, actually, my show will air 5 hours before kickoff, 2 hours before the Razorback broadcast. John and Deke will have their show air an hour before the broadcast. So we'll do everything to set the scene and get you ready for every game the Razorbacks play this year. But our first run is on Saturday to talk college football, and we'll be talking with some of the biggest insiders in Razorback football. So sound fair enough? Does that sound fair enough to you? All right, yes, that's coming up this Saturday. We are, as I like to call us now, we're the Arkansas Razorbacks of Arkansas Razorback Show, meaning that we are a work in progress. But you are part of that work, and you can participate on the High Impact Analytics text line at 479-587-9921. Let's pay off the tees. Last week, we had a scrimmage last Sunday, and when we came back on Monday to talk about how the Razorbacks played, how they did in that first scrimmage, here's what Ryan Silverfield had to say about his defense.
15: There's too many explosive plays. And I always say this on defense, we want to take the football away and not allow the explosive plays. I can live with if you guys come and say, well, Ryan, you guys won the game 12-9, but the defense gave up 500 yards. Cool. Great. Let them give up 600. If we can, all I care about is points allowed. Today, there's too many explosive plays. And part of that is we've got to be better with that. We can't allow the explosive plays because we don't want to get into those, no matter what you look at it. We don't want to get in shootouts or any of those things. We got to play complimentary football. There's times like that first offensive drive, I believe, was actually a 9-play drive, and they resulted in a punt, which is very rare. Some of that may have been, hey, a penalty here or there that allowed the chains to move on both sides of the ball. I thought the defense did some good things. They've got to continue to step up the communication piece as there's moving parts, as they continue to see today. It's one thing, hey, install 7. That's what they're seeing, and then they've installed this on defense. Now all of a sudden you're throwing the whole mix of defense versus 140 different offensive plays, 137. I think we ran 3 of the same plays on offense today. Now all of a sudden the communication aspect, hey, this is what we're getting here. Remember, our eyes got to be here. So some of those things I think will continue to get cleaned up. A lot of the camp, the defense has been able to, like yesterday's practice, the defense, man, got a ton of takeaways. Today, not as many. Obviously, you talked about Tyler Scott with the pick 6. But I didn't think today was our best bet on defense. And a lot of those things can continue to get cleaned up. They're running to the football, the effort's there, but some of those things will be able to continue to get cleaned up.
14: All right, so that was last week. That's what happened last Sunday with Ryan Silverfield and, or at least, Ron Roberts' defense. Hey, too many explosive plays, tacklings, everything's got to get better. So, did the Razorbacks cut down on the explosive plays Ryan Silverfield did this week?
15: Yeah, great question. You're exactly right. That was something that I mentioned last week's press conferences, that the explosive plays by defense, and it was unnecessary. This week, they did a significantly better job. Now, they did have a couple of explosives. They cut it in half from last time. The next time we go out, right, on game day, let's limit that even more because we got to be smart. One was a communication bust. One was a guy that played with bad technique. And then two in the run game that were just misfits that we got to find ways to get those things. So the explosives were limited, but we can find ways to continue to clean those up. Sometimes the offensive is a 50-50 ball. Maybe the offense player made a better deal, but that was something we harped on, making sure we continue to limit those things. Like I've said a long time, the yardage given up is, you know, obviously that's y'all's job to look into that, but ultimately it's going to be about points given up, right? We talked about the interception, right? They drove down today, and then all of a sudden the interception in the end zone, well, the stats are going to look bad, but all of a sudden if you come away with four takeaways, well, it's a hell of a game for the defense. But got to continue to work on that.
14: So Ryan Silverfield is okay with a bend but don't break defense. Essentially, that's what you learned in those last two cuts that we played for you. Ryan Silverfield, hey, defense, you can give up a ton of yards, man. We don't care. They can drive down the field on you if you're not letting anyone score, or if you're holding them to field goals. If we're playing the best red zone defense in the SEC, I'm cool with that. If we're limiting opponents to say 17 to 20 points a game, and we're outscoring them 21 to 20, 23 to 20, 24 to 20, whatever the final score is, I'm all right with that. That's what Ryan Silverfield told you right there. And it sounds like he was a lot more pleased with his defense this past week than he was the week before. And I think all in all, if you talk to any of the coaches, any of the people that have watched practice, myself included, there is a sense that the defense has improved greatly, that you've seen an upgrade in the talent that is on the defensive side of the ball. And we've talked about some of that talent, Kamori House being one, Steven Soles Jr. being the other, the entire secondary. Like, it's just, it's improved. The talent has ticked up in speed, in size, in physicality, like all those things that you're looking for in a defense, the Razorbacks have this year. And I would expect them, just as I would expect any defense in college football right now, that there are going to be games where you do give up explosive plays, and those explosive plays are going to lead to touchdown, and you're going to be on the wrong end of the scoreboard once it clicks zeros. I would imagine that is going to happen to this team this year. And unless you have just a 100%, a complete 180 from where you were last year, from 2-10 to 10-2, I would imagine that there are going to be a few games that the Razorbacks defense probably frustrates the heck out of you. But what you will see, I guarantee what you will see this year that you did not see last year, is guys getting off their blocks, guys getting to the ball, a very aggressive secondary that likes to hit people, a more concerted effort to take the ball away. That you will definitely see, because that is something that they work on in practice. Like, I watched them work on trying to punch the ball out of each other's hands. So that is something that they work on. So all that, you're going to see a better defense this year. And now that you've named KJ Jackson the quarterback, he needs that defense to be really good. He needs that defense, especially in these first few games, to just keep that offense hanging around, because you don't want, like, I would say the worst thing for KJ Jackson that could happen, especially in that Utah-Georgia stretch. Okay, right there, September 12th, followed up by September 19th, those back-to-back games. It's very tough for Arkansas, but those aren't the only two tough back-to-back games they have to play all year long. But in that stretch, if Arkansas is going to be successful or have any chance to win, it'll be on the defensive shoulders. Essentially, what the defense is going to have to do is play well enough to make sure that neither Utah or Georgia is getting into the end zone that game, or at least not getting into the end zone consistently. If you can hold Utah to, let's say, 14 points, or Georgia to 14 points in those two games, 14 points, and I'm talking late, not 14 points necessarily total, but if you can hold them through to 14 points about midway through the fourth quarter. Yeah, I know, big ask, and I know you're laughing. Okay, so would you give me, if you won't give me 14, will you give me 17? Will you give me 17? If they can hold Georgia or Utah to about 17 points, and you're midway through the fourth quarter, and let's say the score is 17-10 Georgia, 17-10 Utah, or 17-14, which would be better, Georgia or Utah, and you're midway through the fourth quarter, then I would say the defense has done their job. KJ Jackson couldn't have any qualms with the way the defense played whatsoever. And then it's on you to just let your other guys do the work, and you get them, and you get your offense in position to score late. I mean, if you'll give me that, if you'll say, all right, Eric, I'll give you holding Utah to say 17, holding Utah to say like even 20 late in the game. Say it's 20-17. Razorbacks have scored more than I thought they were going to score, and you give KJ Jackson a shot, then you're in real good shape. Maybe he wins it, maybe he doesn't. But at that point, I'm all right with the defense. Now, giving up a lot of yardage, Ryan Silverfield and I do disagree on that, because I do feel like if you consistently give up a lot of yardage, even if you are holding teams in the red zone, even if you're keeping them out of the end zone, even if you're forcing them to kick field goals, I'm still convinced that at some point all that ends up bursting. And that when that happens, you're eventually going to have that game that gets really ugly, because you can't win consistently doing that. You can't win consistently giving up a ton of yards and then keeping people or just hoping to keep people out of the end zone every week. Eventually that comes back to haunt you. So the defense, yes, they will have to work on that, but I guarantee you it's a much better defense than what you've seen over the last few years, and certainly what you've seen over last year. It's that part of the team has improved. And what I find interesting, I mean, think about this. I want to bring this up in talking about how you've got 2 weeks to prepare for North Alabama, two weeks before that game. And I know that Ryan Silverfield and his staff have started to look ahead to other opponents as well. I mean, you can work a whole lot of time on Utah, and you can work a whole lot of time on Georgia and not spend as much time working on North Alabama, you do so. But what will be interesting about that North Alabama game is, even though you've got 2 weeks to prepare for them, you're also going to be preparing for teams that are a lot tougher than them. So North Alabama comes in with a game under their belt. And once a team has played a game, it's a lot easier to work out some of the kinks. Not all of them, but some of them. And they're at least used to playing a game. This is your first game of the year, and you're going to have all those first game feelings come out. You know, running through the A, the crowd's here, your first game in front of people as an Arkansas Raider. Like, all that's going to be going on when North Alabama, who plays Samford this week, is like, all right, man, I got the first game out of the way. Let's just go play a football game. Yeah, it's a big week against Arkansas, but we've been here and we've done that. So we've got an idea of what works, and we've got an idea of what we're going to stay away from. And maybe some of the stuff that didn't work, we've had a chance to improve on this week. So what you're seeing on film, as far as them making mistakes goes, they may have improved by this week. Now, granted, the advantage comes is that you do have game film on them. You know what they're doing this year. You know what they did against Samford. And I'm sure for Arkansas, they will have packages and they will have things designed, or North Alabama will, that you're not seeing against Samford, because you're going to need to pull out all the stops just to be competitive in this game if you are North Alabama. But the fact that they do have a game under their belt, that's something that always worries me. I know it worries every coach. Like, oh my gosh, man, they've already played a game this year. You know, we're playing our first one. Because you're still right now, no matter how confident you are about your team, you still don't quite know what they're capable of or what they're not capable of, or how they're going to perform in a game situation. And you can simulate it all you want, which is what the Razorbacks tried to do on Saturday. Is they tried to simulate what things were going to be like in Utah. They 9:15 start. Started the scrimmage at 9:15, played under the lights, which if you are lucky enough to see the Razorbacks turn their new lights on, which probably won't happen on September 5th. I guess it could. The game probably ends somewhere between, let's say, 6:15, 7 o'clock. Might get a chance to turn those lights on then. Apparently, they are very bright, and it is very noticeable from the field, and it is very noticeable from the stands. I won't be able to tell how bright it is from the press box, but you might go in there. But they simulated that 9:15 kickoff, had guys come up for breakfast, they go back to their apartment, they come back to the facility to eat a meal, get taped. I mean, what it would be like starting at 9:15 in Utah, that's what they did. So you can simulate that all you want, but until you see your team play in an actual game, you don't know. You just don't know how they're going to react. Although I will say this much, if you want to believe in this defense, one of the guys that does a great job of selling it and says he thinks the tackling has been great since the spring is defensive back Kamori House.
16: Pretty well. First scrimmage, we missed a couple tackles, and there was missed tackles in the second scrimmage, but throughout the whole camp, I think we've been tackling pretty well. We're trying. We got to get better though, because missed tackles is not good in general. So just keep emphasizing, rallying to the ball, all 11 to the ball, and that's gonna stop missed tackles for sure.
14: Well, and one of those things Ryan Silverfield talked about was taking better angles on tackles, and it's a lot easier to do that in practice. Okay, it's a lot easier to adjust that in practice, where if you're going through team and you see a guy taking a bad angle, linebacker coach, defensive back coach, you don't have to stop the play, but after the play, you can explain what's going on. Question is are they going to do it during game time? And here in 2 weeks, we get to find out how this team performs in a game, and I'm ready for it. I am so here for it. Coming up next, we have a date for the Razorbacks and Virginia. And I'm going to tell you why I don't think the first month of the season will be as difficult for the Razorbacks as some people might think it is, considering its condensed schedule. That's next here on 92.1 The Ticket and the 92.1 The Ticket app.
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0: We have to earn it.
1: Breaks a tackle at the 10, into the end zone. Touchdown, Arkansas.
0: We have to empty the tank.
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0: We have to attack the work.
1: The 20, the 10, touchdown, Arkansas.
0: We will respond to everything with toughness.
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26: Hi there, everyone. Hope you're having a marvelous start to your Monday. Scattered showers and storms could continue throughout the morning hours, but later on this afternoon, we should remain mostly dry. High temperatures, a little bit cooler than yesterday in the lower to upper 90s, but by Tuesday, we'll be right back to near 100 degrees. There are some small chances for showers and storms on your Tuesday and Wednesday, but we'll cut those off for the second half of this week, with highs remaining steady in the middle to upper 90s to right around 100. For Kane Domain, Fox 24, I'm meteorologist Josh Rugger.
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0: The Ticket and the 92.1 The Ticket app. I am Eric G. Oh, yeah. You're just waking up today and you missed the news yesterday. KJ Jackson is your starting quarterback for the Arkansas Razorbacks. We're going to jump back into that coming up at 8 o'clock this morning. Or not 8 o'clock this morning. I'm going to make you wait that long. We're going to jump back into it coming up at 7 o'clock this morning. And I'm going to tell you what the reaction was when KJ Jackson was named the starting quarterback. Okay, what the reaction was from most Hog fans and what the reaction was inside the press conference room when the news came out 20 minutes before Ryan Silverfield took the podium yesterday. 92.1 The Ticket and the 92.1 The Ticket app. Our high impact analytics text line number is 479-587-9921. That's 479-587-9921. Yet, we did not do a show on Friday. We had technical difficulties on Friday, so we were not able to talk about this. And I can't remember if this had actually come out when we were on the air or if it came out after the air, but we do have a date. We do have a date for the Razorbacks game with Virginia. That will be November 8th. The game will be in Washington, D.C., and it will have a noon tip-off. So 11:30 broadcast time for us here on 92.1 The Ticket and the 92.1 The Ticket app. But 11:30 broadcast time is the Razorbacks take on Virginia in Washington, D.C. It's part of the Capitol Showcase. ESPN will have that game. Of course, we'll have it here. And you start looking at the Razorbacks' schedule, which really gets underway. I don't know if it's getting underway on October the 29th or before October the 29th. I would assume before October the 29th, because you still don't have a date for that Gonzaga game. The Gonzaga exhibition, which is going to happen here in Fayetteville, there is no date for that. The next exhibition is against Memphis on October the 29th. And then you've got the UAPB, the Arkansas Pine Bluff game, on November the 2nd. So it's a quick turnaround from Gonzaga on October the 29th to UAPB on November the 2nd. 6 days later, you play Virginia. 2 days later, you play Robert Morris. 3 days after that, it's Central Arkansas. Then you get a bit of a break with 4 days off before you play Indiana. And then after that Indiana game right now, there's a big break. There's a 9-day break before you have to go play Michigan State. And there are openings, I think, for three more non-conference games to go on the schedule. But that big gap, that 9-day gap between Indiana and Michigan State probably will be filled with another game. And I'm thinking I'm looking in here in December. It looks like December's definitely open for one more game. Yeah, December's definitely got a few dates open for the Razorbacks to play. But yeah, that 9 days in between, sure. And if you're looking at that October 29th, then you think, oh my God, they're turning around and playing on November 2nd and then November 8th. And yeah, but here's the thing. These kids ought to be used to that. I mean, you play multiple games in a day in AAU. And you play on back-to-back days in AAU. And I'm not sure what you do in Overtime Elite, but I can't think that Overtime Elite is too different from AAU and as far as how quickly you turn around and playing games. I also say that I love these quick turnarounds, especially for the guys who have aspirations to go play in the NBA after a year, because it's these kind of stretches that actually prepare you as best they possibly can for playing on back-to-back nights or playing 3 games in 4 days. 82 games, a busy schedule. It's very hard to simulate in college, but the closer you can get to that, which is what John Calipari has done here, which is the way that November schedule sets up, I'm all for pushing them to the absolute limit, especially if you're going to have an opportunity to go play in the association. So why not? Why not have these quick turnarounds? But I'm just looking at that first month of the season right now, and you've got Virginia, Indiana, and Michigan State all within the first month of the season. Yeah, that did not get by me. Virginia, Indiana, Michigan State all within the first month of the season. We are going to learn a lot about this team before December 1st when they play North Carolina. As the schedule sits up now, and I have to think that there are going to be some games in between here, but as the schedule sits up now, you play Indiana, Michigan State, and North Carolina back to back. You play all three of those teams in a row before you get a bit of a break with Oral Roberts. And then there's this long layoff till Arizona again, which I'm expecting to be filled. But as of now, yeah, that's pretty brutal. Yeah, I'd love a game in between Indiana and Michigan State. Heck, I'd love a game in between Michigan State and North Carolina. That's tough. I mean, that's essentially saying, all right, you want to know what it's like to play in the NCAA tournament? Well, here you go. Because this is the type of competition that you are going to play in the NCAA tournament, and you may get three straight games of teams that are blue blood or blue blood adjacent. Yeah, because you're playing two blue bloods and one blue blood adjacent program in that stretch. So knock yourself out. Yeah, you want to know what it's like? Yeah, this is what it's like. This will get you prepared for March. And here is John Calipari. We're going back in the summer. I think this was late July. Can't remember. This was after SEC Media Days. Here is John Calipari on the schedule and trying to schedule non-con games at home.
1: We got another one that's going to be announced that we, you know, here's the thing about scheduling. You're trying to get games at home, games on the road, and the home games will match with the road game. And then you're trying to get some neutral games. Our Thanksgiving game has been the highest rated game the last 3 years or 2 years, and this year will be the same. We're playing Michigan State in Detroit, playing Indiana in Madison Square Garden, playing Arizona in Phoenix, looking at North Carolina on the road. But we got one more. But here's the crazy thing, and people got to bear with me. We did everything we could to get another home game legitimate. No one would play us.

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1: 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KJ Jackson named quarterback. So what are we feeling about KJ today? 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

0: Make sure you grab an umbrella before you head out the door today. There have been a few thunderstorms, and they're going to be scattered thunderstorms throughout the afternoon. And then things will be humid as it dries up. And tomorrow we get back into the 100s. We get back into the 100s tomorrow. Ooh, geez. Yeah, nice and humid. Just be glad that you may work in an air if you work in an air-conditioned office, just be thankful. Be thankful here over the next couple of days. And maybe when you see those people who are out there busting their butts working on roads, or people who are running fence or have to work outside the majority of the day, you might want to take them some water. Tell them thanks. Tell them thank you for everything that you do in keeping Northwest Arkansas running. I am Eric G. It is the Morning Sports Beat. Your line, your direct line to me and to the show is very easy. It's 479-587-9921. That's 479-587-9921. That is the High Impact Analytics text line. It is also our phone line here at 92.1 The Ticket and the 92.1 The Ticket app. And if you want to talk about KJ Jackson being named the starting quarterback and where your confidence level is in KJ Jackson, or overall what you think your confidence level is for the Razorbacks this year on a scale of 1 to 10, I'd like to hear that today. 479-587-9921. That's 479-587-9921. News broke about 5:40 yesterday that KJ Jackson would in fact be the starting quarterback for the Arkansas Razorbacks. It was about 20 minutes before Ryan Silverfield came into the press conference room and then answered questions about KJ Jackson and everything else. And the reaction at the time was not one of shock or surprise. I think the reaction yesterday wasn't surprised at all that KJ Jackson was named the starting quarterback. I think if every one of us in there had to bet on who the starting quarterback was going to be, no matter what the odds were, we were going to take KJ Jackson. If you could bet on that on Kalshi or FanDuel or DraftKings or Bet Saracen, whatever betting app you're using, if you actually could have bet that, we all would have bet on KJ Jackson. You would have bet on KJ Jackson. Your mom, who doesn't know anything about football, would have bet on KJ Jackson. Your uncle, who doesn't even watch football, for the exception of the Super Bowl, would have bet on KJ Jackson. So that wasn't the shock. The shock yesterday was the fact that the Razorbacks named a starting quarterback at all. Because it's not something that Ryan Silverfield had to do. Again, you could have been coy about it. You could have given KJ Jackson all the reps with the ones over these next 2 weeks and then waited till Thursday or Friday before the North Alabama game to send out your own tweet from your own account and say, okay, here it is. It's number one. You didn't have to give the news to Brandon Marcello. You didn't have to give the news to any of us. But you chose to. And I'm thankful for that. And for the team, look, and I think the team knew. The team had a pretty good idea of which guy was going to start because, one, you as a team are going to notice who's going out there with the ones the majority of the time. And like I said, I know Ryan Silverfield has talked about splitting up the reps and making sure that A.J. Hill and K.J. Jackson got equal time, but behind closed doors, when the media's not there, we would be none the wiser. We wouldn't know. You could give KJ all the reps with the ones. As long as no one told us, you could keep that a secret and you could keep stringing us along about it was an actual race. Okay, there was an actual battle to see who won quarterback. You could have done that. Ryan Silverfield chose not to. Chose to name the quarterback yesterday. And as far as how the news went and was told to each of these players, Here's what Ryan Silverfield said yesterday.
1: Sure, yeah. So today when the decision was made, again, we've made sure we were thorough with the film and the conversations. Ultimately, it's got to be my decision, but obviously sitting down with our offense coordinator, our quarterback coach, talking to the offensive staff and getting a feel for what we think is the best for us moving forward. At that time, Tim Kramsey, who has a great relationship with both, felt it was in his best interest, in the best interest of both young men, to have that sit-down conversation with both of them at the same time, and then have an individual conversation with each one. And then it's my job to follow up with them and just to continue to have those conversations. Obviously, we've kind of talked about, you know, when this decision was going to be made, you can't make everybody happy. And sure, it's yeah, as a competitor, you always want to be named. So for a young man like AJ Hill, who has such a bright future, right, it's, hey, listen, this sucks, you know, and but you've worked so hard and you're a fantastic quarterback and a great young man, and you're young. And so be ready, be prepared, continue to prepare like you're the starter. And we've got great confidence in him, his intelligence. He's going to continue to work hard, just like he did today. He'll still get some reps on occasion with that first group. But, you know, and then for KJ, hey, let's go. Now it's the time. You got to step up and be the full-time leader out there and make sure that you're on top of everything like they have been. But the conversations are never easy. It's no different at any position, but obviously the quarterback decision is one that I think it deserves a sit-down meeting, not only with the offense coordinator, then myself down the road. Hadn't had that opportunity, but I will do shortly.
0: Well, A.J. Hill had to know. I don't think there's any way you're A.J. Hill and you could have gone out and performed the way you did, had the interceptions that you did, and not had a pretty good idea that you, if you really had a shot, you were losing your shot. Or going into fall camp, you knew which, I mean, going into fall camp, these guys knew who outperformed each other. Okay. And maybe you get that false sense of confidence that you are going out and you are competing for the job. But A.J. Hill knew in the back of his mind, going into fall camp, K.J. Jackson had the upper hand. And K.J. Jackson also knew he had the upper hand. A.J. Hill was put in a position where he had to improve. K.J. Jackson also needed to improve, but was also in a position where he could maintain. You know, if I just keep doing what I'm doing, right now, I'm going to get this job. A.J. Hill's got all the pressure on him because he's the one that's going to have to improve. He's the one that's out here throwing ducks. He's the one that's been, you know, you can talk about all the accuracy. You talk about all the accuracy problems with K.J. Jackson you want. He is not near as inaccurate as A.J. Hill was. So I think A.J. Hill do. And when it came time to have that conversation, A.J. Hill had to be prepared for, this is probably what's going to happen. Okay, how do I get over it? Well, you don't. You don't get over it. You don't get over being told you're not good enough to do a particular job. That sucks. And what A.J. Hill needs to know is, this isn't the last time in your life that you're going to hear that. It's going to happen throughout your life. People are going to tell you that you're not good enough to do a certain job, and not just people in the outside world. It'll be people within your own circle, people within your office that will tell you you're not good enough to do this. And if you want to do this, you're going to either have to work harder or you're going to have to take a different route than what you have taken now in order to get where you want to be. We all go through that. And I think at times you know what is going to be said in that meeting. You may go in hoping for something different, but you pretty much have come to the reality. So you can start to process it. But for A.J. Hill, my advice to him right now, you got to prepare every week like you're going to play, because you are only one play away from being the starting quarterback at Arkansas. And there is a chance that you could end up being the most popular guy on campus after the first 3 weeks of the season, depending on how K.J. Jackson performs. And how are you going to handle that when everybody's clamoring for you to be the quarterback? And you still have to be a good teammate and go out and support K.J. Jackson. And that's going to happen. If K.J. Jackson falters, people are going to want you because, well, the old adage is it can't be any worse. And it will. and people will clamor for him if K.J. Jackson's not getting the job done, or they'll clamor for one of the, they'll clamor for one of the other quarterbacks on campus. It's just the way that it, that's just the way that it goes. The thing with KJ Jackson is, right now, from what I've seen, it's hard to tell how good he is going to be at quarterback. Because for the most part, he looks like a guy who is pretty average. He looks like an average quarterback, which that may be all you need to win. I don't agree with the whole dynamic thing. I don't agree with the whole Arkansas needs a dynamic quarterback to win. They don't need a dynamic quarterback to win this year because you're good enough at every other position to win. You just need a guy to get the ball into the right people's hands, and you'll be fine. I don't agree with that. And that was said to me again yesterday by somebody who's covered this team for a very long time. And I honestly, in a lot of ways, consider the best reporter on the beat. Said that he thinks Arkansas needs a dynamic quarterback. Yeah, I've not subscribed to that at all. And the one thing that I've got to ask about KJ Jackson, and this is not necessarily a bad thing, but how many other schools in the SEC would KJ Jackson start for right now? He's not starting at Texas. He's not starting at Ole Miss. He's not starting at LSU. He's not starting at Oklahoma. Missouri, question mark. I'm not a big Austin Simmons fan. So I might put him slightly ahead of Austin Simmons. Just because I'm not a big Austin Simmons fan, and I didn't think that he handled the pressure of being Ole Miss's starting quarterback last year very well at all. And I don't know if it was, oh my God, I'm filling Jackson Dart's shoes, or oh my God, I really don't have a grasp of what they're trying to ask me to do, or oh my God, this kid from junior college is here and he's nipping at my heels. Austin Simmons strikes me as the type of kid that flourishes when he doesn't have that much competition, which is usually bad for your quarterback because you need competition to make them better. That was the good thing about A.J. Hill and K.J. Jackson is if the competition was legit, and let's assume that it was, then it should have made both guys better. But yeah, I might take him over Austin Simmons. Vanderbilt, I don't know. Tennessee, they're very high on their quarterbacks. Auburn, maybe. South Carolina, no. He's not going to start at South Carolina. Probably not going to start at Kentucky. Florida? Don't know enough about Florida quarterbacks to give you a yes, but honestly, out of the 16 teams you have in the SEC right now, including Arkansas, KJ Jackson could probably start for three. And it's just a position that Arkansas happens to be deficient at right now. Does it mean he's a bad quarterback? No. Not in the least. I mean, he's just not that guy that you're going to be talking about 10 years from now as one of the greatest players in Arkansas history, at least at this point. That may all you got to remember, everything in football changes. But the one thing I do know about this kid is that if he was put through a competition, he already knows how to handle that. He's already won that. So he knows how to win. Sitting behind Taylen Green probably did him a lot of good. He got used to the college game. He got used to the speed of it. Getting the opportunity to start last year put him in situations where he could at least be used to what it was like out on the field. So he's got that. Now, how much of that he's retained and what it will look like when he tries to execute remains to be seen. But I still feel pretty confident that when you put him out there, the kid's going to perform. And right now, just get the ball to these guys' hands. I mean, we talked about in the first hour, he's going to need his prove it moment. He's going to need his moment where he leads this team to a win or to a tie to force the game in overtime and to give Arkansas a chance to win. He's going to need that moment, and he's going to have plenty of opportunities. And he may have a big opportunity in Salt Lake, where if you can go out to Utah and pull off that win and come back next week for Georgia and play them tough, you're going to have a lot of people believe in you. at that time. Right now, I think it's hard for everyone to just go out and buy their KJ Jackson jerseys just because they haven't seen him play. They don't know enough. You don't know enough about him. You don't know enough about this team. None of us do. And I've watched it, and I can tell you the defense is going to be better. And I am 100% will die on the hill that the running game will be good and that your receivers are good. I don't know how many games they're going to win. You don't know how many games they're going to win. But right now, Arkansas's put their eggs in the KJ Jackson basket, and they're probably going to ride or die with him until he proves that he can't handle the starting job. And as far as winning the starting job, Ryan Silverfield told us why he won the starting job.
2: Yeah, me and AJ, you know, we've been battling all camp, and I think we truly made each other better all camp. Every single day came to work with a lot of excitement, a lot of energy. Coach Krams brought us in his office today and kind of broke the news to us and told us that, you know, we still both got to go out there and compete every single day and be the best players that we can for the team.
3: Around what time was that?
2: Around 12 o'clock today.
3: How did you and AJ, how was your conversation after that?
2: Yeah, we spoke, and I just told him, like, we're going to need you. Like, and I think we both said that in here last time we were in here together. We're going to need both of us to be a successful football team and to win all the games that we want to do win this fall.
0: Well, you know, Ryan Silverfield does a hell of a KJ Jackson impersonation. You didn't know it. You didn't know he was a master of voices. No, that was KJ Jackson on winning the job. But, you know, Ryan Silverfield talking about AJ Hill getting his reps with the ones. I don't know how much you're really going to do that over the fall. I don't, because KJ Jackson needs all the reps that he can get because he's the guy that's going to be playing every single Saturday. And AJ Hill won't really, I mean, if you're AJ Hill, don't be expecting a ton of reps in practice. Just don't. The only way you're going to get a ton of reps in practice is if KJ Jackson loses the job or if KJ Jackson gets hurt. But at this point, don't be expecting to get a lot of reps, but you have to learn that defense inside and out. And in a lot of ways, you've got to be KJ Jackson's best friend. You have to push, you have to go out and do everything to make sure that he's ready to play. But as far as like an actual competition and these two guys making each other better in the fall, now that that's been decided, all that's over with. And if I'm Ryan Silverfield, I'm expecting for the next, what are we talking about, 14 weeks here, trying to figure in a couple of buys, 16 weeks maybe. If you figure in this week and then a couple of buys throughout the season, yeah. The next 16 weeks, KJ Jackson is going to get the majority of the reps. And A.J. Hill isn't going to have a chance to push him for that job. Your opportunity to win it was in the spring and now. Or the spring and over these last few weeks from fall. So that didn't happen. It's all right. You still have to come in play. You still have to come in every day preparing like you're going to play on Saturday. And who knows? Maybe when he gets his chance, he goes out and absolutely shines. But right now, KJ Jackson is the guy. And yesterday, poor AJ Hill just threw a duck during the 2-minute drill that looked really bad. It looked like it just didn't know where it was going. And I don't think that was the reason that a starting quarterback was named and told to us. I think it was more just to settle everything down and get everybody looking forward to the upcoming season. Coming up next, we'll tell you if ESPN has the Hogs going bowling this season. 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
24: Hi there, everyone. Hope you're having a marvelous start to your Monday. Scattered showers and storms could continue throughout the morning hours, but later on this afternoon, we should remain mostly dry. High temperatures, a little bit cooler than yesterday in the lower to upper 90s, but by Tuesday, we'll be right back to near 100 degrees. There are some small chances for showers and storms on your Tuesday and Wednesday, but we'll cut those off for the second half of this week, with highs remaining steady in the middle to upper 90s to right around 100. For Kane Domain, Fox 24, I'm meteorologist Josh Ruggard.
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0: It is the morning sports beat here on 92.1 The Ticket and the 92.1 The Ticket app. I am Eric G. The High Impact Analytics text line is 479-587-9921. It is also our call-in line, 479-587-9921. 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This is the Morning Sports Beat. Thank you so much for joining us. And yesterday, we found out that KJ Jackson is the starting quarterback. So does that mean right now that KJ Jackson gets the starting quarterback job? Does that mean that Arkansas is going bowling? Not according to ESPN. ESPN decided to, ahead of the college football season, which starts on Saturday, they decided, okay, they're going to fill the slots for every single postseason game all the way through to the national championship. And they even did the bowl games because none of us here, let's face it, none of us here are expecting Arkansas to get to the playoffs. Although, if they did, we certainly would be happy about it, right? Okay, yeah, miracle to get to the playoffs this year. All we want is a bowl game, right? That's all we're asking. Get better, win a bowl game. By the way, I like realistic, knowledgeable fans. I really do. Those are the best fans to talk to. Realistic, knowledgeable, passionate. If you've got those three things on your side, which 99.9% of Razorback fans are, and look, why do you have that, just that 10%? Because you've got at least a 10% of every fan base. No matter how knowledgeable and realistic and opinionated and passionate they are, we'll always see the world through whatever color glasses their teams are. You know, whether it's Alabama fans, Florida fans, you're always going to have that percentage. But you guys are realistic, and what you're thinking is bowl game. You're thinking bowl game. They should just get us to a bowl game. Well, according to ESPN, that's not going to happen. We're not in the Birmingham Bowl. We're not in the Birmingham Bowl. We're not in the Liberty Bowl. We're not in the Freedom Mortgage Military Bowl, which I don't think we could be anyway. That looks like that is an ACC tie-in with the American Conference. We're not in the Citrus Bowl, the Las Vegas Bowl. You name it. You name the bowl. They do not have Arkansas in a bowl. Which, again, comes back to the whole idea of how important it is for Arkansas to change the narrative this year. That's what this season has become about. If you want to know what this season is about, truly, the big picture, it's changing the narrative and getting people to talk about something other than the fact that Ryan Silverfield is the new head coach. Getting Paul Feinbaum to ask the kid from the Traveler questions about KJ Jackson, AJ Hill. What does the defense look like? How are you feeling about running back? What has Ryan Silverfield improved since he's gotten to Arkansas? What is the overall feeling amongst the team? Because right now the narrative is about the fans. It's about whether or not this coach who went 8-4 at Memphis last year is really qualified to have the job in the first place, which he is. And you can complain about him not winning a championship at the American level, and oh my God, you hired him. First of all, only one person's going to win a championship a year. It happens every single conference. But sometimes winning at a school that's tough to win at, a place like Memphis, is what you need here, because you need a guy that's going to be a little bit more blue collar. You're going to need a guy that does a better job of developing talent. You're going to need a guy that knows how to, again, we're talking about developing talent, but knows how to get that 3-star to play like a 5-star. You're going to need a guy that in a lot of ways is going to have to do it on a budget right now. So who was that guy? And those are that's where the narrative has to change for Arkansas. It's you've got to prove yourself a winning program this year. That's what it's all about. And now that you've named KJ Jackson a quarterback, you've put a little bit more stability inside the program, even though I think there was always stability there. And I do think that most of the team knew who was going to be the starting quarterback. For us, I think it gives us a sense of now the announcement's official. There's a little bit of stabilization. There's a little bit of everything gets stabilized. I don't know what I'm trying to say. But most of the anxiety was playing into or what has played into the season is just of the unknown. And just because ever since Sam Pittman got fired, things did not exactly go the way certain people wanted them to. Certainly didn't go the way certain reporters wanted them to go. But here we are with an opportunity for Arkansas to completely change the narrative by going out and winning a few games this year and possibly winning 6 and going to a bowl game. Now, what bowl would they probably end up in? I'm thinking at 6-6 that you're probably going to end up in the Birmingham Bowl. You could end up back in the Liberty Bowl. You could go to Memphis again. I know, boring, but at least it's something to build on. Of all the bowl games that have SEC tie-ins, the one I'd want to go to the most, there's two I'd love to go to in the SEC. If you're not going to the playoff, two bowl games I'd love to go to. Either the Real Request Bowl, which is in Tampa, which I think if you go down after being there this year, I think you'll like the stadium. Yeah, the ship's a little underwhelming, but the pro shop's awesome. If you want to get yourself a creamsicle Doug Williams jersey, which I almost walked out with while I was down there, the pro shop is definitely awesome. Ship underwhelming, pro shop awesome. That is Raymond James Stadium. But no, I think going down to Tampa for a bowl game, warm weather in December, you'd get excited about. The Las Vegas Bowl would be a lot of fun as well. Now, here's what's interesting about these bowl games, and I wonder about this. Because of all the big games that Arkansas has in basketball, so you're talking Indiana, Michigan State, got that North Carolina game. Ooh, Virginia just announced in D.C. And then you've got the game in Phoenix. If you had your druthers, are you going to travel to watch the basketball team play? Are you going to travel to watch the football team play? If you've got to split, if you got to divide that ticket and the airfares and the gas and everything it's going to cost, I can see you going to watch basketball more than football. And if you're down about football, here's what I will tell you. If you're feeling down about football, it's like, oh man, we're not going to a bowl game this year. You're trying to talk people up. Well, all you have to do is look at Joe Lenardi's bracketology, which is out, and the last time it was updated was on August the 18th, and just realize that Arkansas is a 4 seed right now, and that the basketball team's going to have a really good year, and they would open with McNeese, and then possibly in the round of 32 would play Kentucky in their second game in the NCAA tournament, and Cal would have a chance to knock them out. So if you're feeling down about football, just focus on basketball. I know the basketball's going to be good. As far as the other starters go, okay, so let's jump into this. I know it's an awkward transition, but Ryan Silverfield yesterday again announcing KJ Jackson as the starting quarterback. Are there any other battles that are going on? Ryan Silverfield had this to say.
1: The other positions?
2: Yeah.
1: I think they have a general idea, but I constantly want them to feel like, hey, no, there's no true depth chart. So there's been some guys that probably know, hey, I'm probably starting here. You know, like right now I feel comfortable saying, like, Chris Marshall's probably going to start for us at wide receiver. You know, we feel Sutton Smith, if he's healthy, right, him and Braylon Russell are going to share the lion's share of the running back carries now. Who goes out there play one? Right. Well, if Sutton's our starting punt returner or kickoff returner, those things go into it. We're still looking at some of the other wide receiver positions. I think we're solidified at the offensive line. Some of the defensive linemen are rotating more so. We have some starters that need to get in gear or they won't start game one, and that's okay. Some guys that have played a lot of college football may not be starters for game one, and that's my decision that we have to make if they're not ready to play. You know, I think Ja'Cory Smith and Bradley Shaw are doing some really good things at the linebacker position. I've spoke very highly of those two. And other than that, we're going to put the ball down and continue to compete and see who can and play those roles. And then guess what? Then you have game one, right? You never know truly what you got until the live bullets start flying. So we'll continue to look at that.
0: And again, look, when you've been running with the ones constantly, people know. People get who's going to be the starter. Stephen Soles Jr. is a guy that we've talked about quite a bit on this show, and it looks like he is going to be the starter at the Jack position, which is a linebacker position, which in a lot of times you're going to move up. You're going to move up to play on the opposite side of Quincy Rhodes, and that'll be Stephen Soles Jr.'s. That'll be Stephen Soles Jr.'s. Main job this year is a guy that can actually pad his stats because of how much attention that Quincy Rhodes is drawing this season. I think whoever starts on that side of the ball is going to have an opportunity to have a big year. Charlie Collins is a guy that's competed for it, but Ryan Silverfield said again yesterday, it's a guy that's got to get bigger. But these guys know, and they're pushing, and nothing at this point is guaranteed. And here's what you got to remember about all these starters being named now. Some will have that job for the rest of the season. Others won't, either due to injury or due to the fact that they just can't play. They just cannot do that. They cannot do it. And you're going to have to bring someone else in. You don't want injury or that to be the case, but that is going to happen. So if you are a starter this year, it's not something you can take for granted. And you're going to have to bring the same intensity every single day to work that you do right now. You can't get lax. Now you have to work even harder. Ryan Silverfield talked about next week. All right, so you had a scrimmage on Saturday. All right, you had a scrimmage last Sunday. You had a scrimmage on Saturday. Well, this next Saturday is the last week before the season actually gets underway. So are the Razorbacks going to do something to mock that up? Yeah, the Razorbacks are going to do something to mock that up.
1: This next Saturday coming up, we're going to do what we call a mock game. It's not a scrim. It's a true, you know, 60% pace jog through of as many situations as I could think of. I mean, as many as I can. Now, we've practiced them, right? We've practiced taking a safety. We practiced victory. We practiced backed up. We practice all those different things. Now I've got a mock game of as many situations as we can. And next Saturday, I'm going to do things like, guess what? I'm going to cut the wire to the headphones. Now all of a sudden, Ron Roberts, in the middle of a play call, it goes down. Who's responsible for that, right? I'm going to steal somebody's helmet, right? All of a sudden, this guy goes down with a shoestring. Who's the backup guy on kickoff? So as much of that as we can continue to implore, because that's real-life football. All right, and it's easy to sit out there and, you know, in the Walker Pavilion in the 72 degrees and go first and second down and pass Kelly, but how many other situations can we continue to pour as many as we can? And we got to continue to do it through the season. So there's something we talked about on August 5th. You know, we expect to remember on November 5th, and it's our job to make sure we continue to educate them on those things.
0: Well, and I like that. I like the fact that Ryan Silverfield can be a little, shall we say, devilish. With his coaching staff and with his team. Hey, look, I'm going to make this as close to a game as possible. You're going to have to go through all these scenarios. So, because we're not going to make any excuses for why we lose. Fine. Comm system goes out. Who cares? Figure out a way to get the play in. Figure out with hand signals or some other way to let your linebackers know what's going on so they can set. They can get the formation set and people know what they are supposed to do. Because you're not always going to have that stuff. Find out what it's like when, you know, somebody, you know, pull somebody off the field, let somebody get injured. Hey, throw a backup in there. You know, pretend someone's injured, throw a backup in there. Hey, you're the guy that's got to make the play. You're the guy that has to step up. The way this guy's coaching, look, and I'm sure other coaches have done this before. I don't think Ryan Silverfield has come up with this on his own. This is stuff that he has learned throughout his time in high school and in the NFL and through college. He's learned this all from someone, or he's come to these conclusions after come up with better ways to simulate game day. Like, how would I do it? How would I make it better? And I, and this is what a good coach does. He learns, he implements, he takes the good stuff that he's learned, he adds to it. Ryan Silverfield is doing all that. I don't know anything more at this point he can do to endear himself to Arkansas fans other than go out and win a game. Speaking of Razorbacks in football, coming up next, two former Razorbacks have big opportunities this week in the NFL. We'll tell you who they are next on 92.1 The Ticket and the 92.1 The Ticket app.
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24: Hi there, everyone. Hope you're having a marvelous start to your Monday. Scattered showers and storms could continue throughout the morning hours, but later on this afternoon, we should remain mostly dry. High temperatures, a little bit cooler than yesterday in the lower to upper 90s, but by Tuesday, we'll be right back to near 100 degrees. There are some small chances for showers and storms on your Tuesday and Wednesday, but we'll cut those off for the second half of this week, with highs remaining steady in the middle to upper 90s to right around 100. For Kane Domain, Fox 24, I'm meteorologist Josh Rugger.
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0: It is the morning sports beat here on 92.1 The Ticket and the 92.1 The Ticket app. I am Eric G. And you are you. And you can call at 479-587-9929 or 9921 or text on the High Impact Analytics text line at 479-587-9921. Want to know where your confidence is with the Razorbacks now that KJ Jackson has officially been named the starting quarterback? Are you feeling more confident about Arkansas, or are you feeling about the same, less confident? Like, how much faith do you have in KJ Jackson? Which is an odd question to ask right now, since you have not seen him play enough. And based on what we've told you and what you've read, I know that you're going to have more faith in him than you are AJ Hill. Heck, I've got more faith in KJ Jackson than I do AJ Hill. But I've actually seen both of these guys play with my own eyes, and I know that at least right now, Arkansas is better off with KJ Jackson at quarterback than they would be AJ Hill. I know that right now. Will that still be the case by the time Arkansas plays Vanderbilt or Missouri? Your guess is as good as mine on that. It may not be the case. AJ Hill may be the guy. He may be the guy that you need to get to finish up the rest of the season, depending on what KJ Jackson does. But to this point, KJ Jackson has run the offense much, much better and has made less mistakes than what AJ Hill has made as far as we're seeing. And if the criteria is don't make mistakes, the criteria is be average and don't lose us the game, then KJ Jackson certainly fits that bill. Is he above average? I don't know. Like right now, I can't tell you if KJ Jackson is an above average quarterback. And earlier I told you I think there may be three other SEC schools that he could start for. Vanderbilt, Missouri, maybe Auburn. Maybe that's another one of the schools that he could start for. But we're going to have plenty of time to dissect him throughout the rest of the show. Hey, some good news for Mike Washington. Okay, Mike Washington, former Arkansas running back, is going to get the majority of the carries with the ones this week. It's the last week of the Raiders preseason. That's what I'm trying to say. Because I think they've already broken camp. So it's the last week of the preseason. Mike Washington probably gets to start for the Raiders this week. Because Ashton Jeanty got carried off the field yesterday with a sprained ankle, and he'll be out at least a week. Now, chances are Jeanty will be back and ready to go by week one, which is 3 weeks from now. But this is an opportunity for Mike Washington to really assert himself into that Raider backfield. And if you've watched any of the Raiders preseason games, and I was lucky enough to catch this last one, Mike Washington was against the Texans. Mike Washington was getting a lot of carries and looked really good. Now, what level of defense was he playing against? I don't know what level of defense he was playing against when it came to the Texans, but I do know that Mike Washington looked like the same guy that he did here at Arkansas. Again, very physical, running through tackles. Still has that extra burst of speed. Honestly, if you're looking for anybody that got a gem in the draft, the Raiders may have gotten one of the best draft picks this last season just by taking Mike Washington. They may have actually got Mike Washington, and it may turn out to be one of the best picks they've made. And it would not shock me. It wouldn't shock me if in a year he's not better than Ashton Jeanty. Of course, I'm not as high on Jeanty. Spent his entire career at Boise State. Did not have a good year last year. People have chalked that up to the Raiders. But Mike Washington, I think, has a chance to assert himself and at least force the Raiders to think about splitting the carries between him and Ashton Jeanty, which is good for him. And then you've got Taylen Green, who's finally going to get to play in the preseason. I've watched both the Browns preseason games now just hoping to see a glimpse of Taylen Green. Could you have at least put this guy in for a couple of series? And apparently that was not in Todd Monken's plan, despite the fact that Todd Monken has spoken glowingly about the former Arkansas quarterback. He hadn't played him. It's been the Deshaun Watson show. Shedeur Sanders, Deshaun Watson, Shedeur Deshaun. And oh, by the way, here's Dylan Gabriel to finish out the game. Taylen Green's not getting any snaps at all. And honestly, I'm a little bit surprised about that because I really thought that Dylan Gabriel's short butt would have been cut by now, but he hasn't. So with Taylen Green, maybe your best hope for Cleveland is to make the taxi squad or the practice squad, and if it doesn't work there, maybe get a shot someplace else. But here's your opportunity this week to show what you're made of. And if Dylan Gabriel's going to start the game, apparently here's what's going to happen. Dylan Gabriel's going to start. Deshaun Watson and Shedeur Sanders are probably going to sit this game. And if Dylan Gabriel starts, he may only get a quarter at best a half, and then it might be Taylen Green's game for the entire second half. And he gets an opportunity to not only show the Browns what he can do, he can also end up showing the rest of the NFL what he can do. So big weeks for both of these guys, and I'm happy for both of them, especially Mike Washington, who looks like he's going to be part of a killer backfield for the Las Vegas Raiders this year. But even if he's not, even if the backfield isn't killer, if I'm asking Ginty, I'm watching out because we've already seen Mike Washington take one guy's job. It wouldn't be beyond him to take another's. Coming up next, we'll either have John Williams in studio to talk about the Razorbacks from the fans' perspective and how the fans are feeling about KJ Jackson being the starting quarterback, or I'm going to give you a question that I was asked by a longtime Razorback beat writer yesterday, and I'll give you my answer to that question and why I think the Razorbacks are still going to be solid at quarterback.
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92.1 The Ticket and the 92.1 The Ticket app. Thank you for hanging out with us today on the Morning Sports Beat. Eric G here. Our High Impact Analytics text line is 479-587-9921. That's 479-587-9921. KJ Jackson is your starting quarterback for the Arkansas Razorbacks. That was announced yesterday at 5:40. KJ was actually told around 12:30. Around noon yesterday, about midday yesterday, KJ Jackson and AJ Hill were told how things were going to play out. Tough day for AJ Hill, great day for KJ Jackson. And KJ Jackson now gets the opportunity to lead the Razorbacks this year. And I was asked a question by a long time Razorback beat writer yesterday. It was a fair question to ask. And he just asked me, he's like, well, what if they're terrible at quarterback? You know, what if they're just awful at quarterback? And my first response was, well, you still have a good enough running game to win six games. You can be awful at quarterback if you can run the ball. But when you start saying stuff like that, you also start to realize that

0: if you're bad at quarterback, it makes you really one-dimensional. Extremely one-dimensional. And you pose zero threat to the defense whatsoever. Because what do you want to do? You want to run. And what is the defense going to say? All right, we're going to load 8, 9. We might even load 10 in the box. We're going to dare you to throw the ball because we know you can't. We know you can't do it. Now you're going to have to beat us with a lot of screen passes or a lot of jet sweeps, or you're going to have to do something. You're going to have to do trick plays in order to beat us. And most coaches aren't big fans of gadget plays. Every once in a while, you get offensive coordinators that like to run that crap, and that's what I call it crap. I'm not a big fan of the trick play either. I think they're kind of fun to watch every once in a while, but it also confuses people as to, ooh, that is so creative. Ooh, that is so creative to see a guy call a trick play right there, right in the middle of the third quarter. Nobody saw that coming. Guess what? You can only run it once. Usually, you can only run it once. Because people are going to pick that up on film, and they're going to be expecting it, and it's going to be very hard to run it again, because they're going to look at that formation and they're going to wait for you to do it. They're going to look at it like, all right, we know what's coming, we know how to attack this. So I'm not a big fan of trick plays. But back to the original point. The point is, if you're awful at quarterback, it limits what your offense can do. And it came back to me, it's, like I said, I've said it 1,000 times, well, KJ Jackson doesn't have to be great. He just can't be bad. KJ Jackson's just not bad. Arkansas's got an opportunity to win 6 games this year. Why do you feel that? Why do you say that? Again, I go back, running game. Big on the running game. I'm big on the playmakers. Offensive line, that'll be something that I watch closely. Can they protect him? Can the right tackle do his job and protect KJ Jackson's blind side? You said right tackle. Yeah, well, KJ Jackson's left-handed. What is it going to look like offensively if the offensive line can't keep him protected? Because if that happens, then we might confuse KJ Jackson for being an awful quarterback when he really isn't. And it may just be offensive line problems, which if it is offensive line problems, that'll get exposed pretty early. I would say that is my one area of concern on the offense, is just the outside, just the right and the left tackle at this point. That is my one area of concern. But I believe you've got good enough athletes in both those positions where they should be able to handle just about anything that's thrown at them, especially when you're lining up against usually the opposing team's best player or one of their best players, which is that rush in. Can you contain them? What are you going to do to contain? If there are issues on the offensive line, can you hide it? Can you hide it with double teams? Can KJ make them look better by running the ball more? Which, again, is another reason why you have to have him at quarterback right now. Because of the two, he's better with his legs. He's got a better opportunity of making plays with his legs than a guy like A.J. Hill does. It's another reason why K.J. Jackson won this job. It's that. It's the situational football. It's the two-minute drills. And above all, I just think this coaching staff has a lot of confidence in him. I think they have a lot of confidence in him. Maybe not so much based on the fact that they think KJ Jackson is the next Heisman winner or a guy that's going to be a surprise, or a guy's going to get a surprise all SEC team. Not. I don't think it's so much that. I think they're just looking around at everybody else on campus. And outside of Hank Hendricks, who is the guy that we're most excited about in the future? Hank Hendricks is the future. KJ Jackson is the now. KJ Jackson has shown that he can handle things better than everybody else on campus. And with Hendricks, it's very simple. This guy's just behind. I'm not so sure that he doesn't throw the prettiest pass of anybody on campus right now. He just wasn't here during January. He wasn't here through the spring. So in a lot of ways, even if he is catching up, you're still behind on the playbook. You're still behind on developing chemistry. And even if you might eventually be the best guy on campus, you're not the best job. You're not the best guy for the job right now. No, that is KJ Jackson. And I've given you all my reasons as to why I think KJ Jackson won the job. But what did Ryan Silverfield say? Let's hear it.
1: Yeah, it's been heavy, heavy.
2: How you arose at the decision? Was there something
1: specific? I mean, those were some of those things, especially with a shortened training camp. You know, that was always.
0: So that was Ryan Silverfield on special teams. Let's get to Ryan Silverfield on KJ Jackson.
2: Yeah, Coach. Just curious how you arose at the decision. Was there something specific that separated them? And I guess how long were you kind of leaning this direction?
1: Yeah, Trey, I think it was one of those. We were literally, there were some days it was back and forth, and it was true quarterback competition. I mean, there's times that, you know, where KJ had two good practices in a row and then AJ had the better practice. And I think what ultimately we decided was, you know, they both looked really good on base downs, right? They both were doing really good things in Skelly and being able to lead the offense in different situations. But ultimately, it came down to the actual situational football. And I believe a quarterback, in order to have success, has to be really efficient in those things. You guys hear me quite often talking about 2-minute offense, 4-minute offense, the check plays, the different things that come up, right? Is it a 2-minute situation before half? Looking at the clock, putting us in the right situation, seeing the blitz checks. And AJ did a great job with that. I just thought KJ had the slight edge in that. And I think ultimately that's going to give us the best opportunity to have success moving forward. So we based it more so on situation football because that's real quarterback play. And that's where you get to see the biggest difference in those two.
0: Well, and I wouldn't expect Ryan Silverfield, I wouldn't expect him to throw AJ Hill under the bus. That's just not who he is. You're not going to bring a guy over from Memphis, tell him that, hey, I want you here. I want to give you an opportunity to compete for the starting job. And then when it doesn't work out because you've got KJ Jackson, when that happens, You're not going to talk about all the things that he did wrong. Any issues that he was doing are going to be kept between him and the player. Okay, we can be out there. We can see him. We know the mistakes, and there are times that you can't hide from them. And this coaching staff really couldn't hide from AJ Hill's mistakes, but when they talked about him, if there was anything critical to say, it was never anything vicious, which is the way that you were supposed to handle it when you're a coach. Now, for us, I can come on here and say, look, I thought he was terrible. I thought he sucked the other day. I thought those passes were offline. He couldn't hit anybody in the hands. You know, everything that came out of his hand looked wobbly. Didn't look like he really knew how to run the offense. The one time when he needed to run, he decided to throw. He was throwing the ball too low. Like, I can say all that. I can be critical of him. Coaches can't. Because the reason the coaches can't, and I think this is interesting. This is an interesting line you walk with college coaches right now. Let's get into this just for a second here. I didn't expect to go here, but we're here. With college coaches right now, as honest as we want them to be about their players, especially when it's in a negative light, you got to be really careful about going down that road. One, because you have to ask yourself, is this a kid I want to hang around? Can he help us in the future? And if he can, maybe you say, when there's an obvious mistake that's made and you're facing a group of reporters, you just say, hey, he's got to get better at that. Yeah, I saw him blow that, but kid works really hard in practice, does everything that I ask him to do. That he has to get better at. And we're working on it. We're working on it. And you answer the question as honestly as you can without being critical, and then you make sure that you build that kid up because you want that kid to stick around. You don't want him going someplace else. Now, if you don't care that this kid is going to leave, yeah, go ahead and throw him under the bus. Throw him under the bus because that may make him quit. That may make him get out earlier. And you're also, in a way, convincing yourself you don't need him around, so it'll make it a lot easier to have that conversation to tell him that he no longer has a place on the team. The other thing that you have to be careful about is that parents are going to watch these press conferences. And parents are going to want to know, how are you going to treat my kid? Do I have to worry about you outing my kid to the media when he screws up? When everybody sees him screw up, do I have to worry about you making him feel worse than what he actually is? Which I would say to the parents, hey, he's playing big-time college football. He needs to be able to take the criticism. He needs to be able to grow up. And if he has a bad game, I need to be able to point out what he's doing wrong, if anything, to send a message so maybe he gets better at practice. Maybe he learns to watch film. Maybe he learns to correct the things that he's not doing. But as a college coach, it's never easy to go down that road. And I would think Ryan Silverfield just got a little bit too much class to throw a guy like A.J. Hill under the bus. We talked about that backfield. I do believe that they are good enough to win you six games. I do believe that you've got enough players at wide receiver to be explosive and have some big playability to either score or put you in position to score. And can you do that on a consistent basis? Here's KJ Jackson.
3: Yeah, I think the big thing for us in the quarterback room, what we talk about all the time, is being efficiently explosive. So, you know, not forcing those plays, you know, making your reads, and when the big plays come, connecting on them and not having any missed opportunity for explosive plays. I think that's the biggest thing, is just not miss those shots and don't force them, because that's when you can get in trouble at quarterback.
0: Well, and that, we'll see if KJ can do that. I think it's one of the things that A.J. Hill did. Is he did force things. KJ just doesn't. Again, he's just the kind of guy that makes a lot of mistakes. And that's the best thing you can say about him right now, is he doesn't make mistakes. And, okay, so he doesn't make mistakes. I'm good with that. Quarterback makes mistakes, gets you beat. One that doesn't, even if he's not a Hall of Famer, isn't going to help you win more games than you're going to lose most of the season. Now, as far as whether or not Arkansas could play a game today, could they actually go out and execute everything that Ryan Silverfield wants them to execute? Here's what he had to say about that.
1: Pretty confident, you know, but like as a head coach, he's never in the barn. I'm one of those that, you know, the Friday nights before the games, making sure we're on the same page with those things. Again, continue to clean up some of those situational things. That's where my biggest angst came, was with the shortened training camp. Like, have we gotten this down? We can go out there and probably run 120 different offensive concepts and probably run 75 different defensive calls, and then the adjustments to the formations, all those things, and then run our base special teams. Then it's the other things that come along with that, right? And as a reminder, we're still focused on ourselves, but we're going to start looking at our next opponent, and that kind of reduces it, right? We'll never go into a game plan with 150 plays, right? When I'm drawing up the run game, I'm not going to say, here are 50 runs versus North Alabama. Okay, how do we reduce this down to 20? No different than pass concepts, no different with defensive calls based off of what we're doing. But pretty confident that we go out there and play a game with decent success. Now it's ultimately figuring out, honing in on what we truly are, especially as we're getting closer and closer to kickoff.
0: And that, of course, I mean, look, if you feel like you can play a game right now, look, I want to be ready to play a game right now. It's week zero. You don't have a game. Your opponent does. North Alabama's going to be playing Samford. Yeah, I at least want to feel like I can get out and I can play a game. I want to know that everything that we've worked on, most of these guys are going to be able to go out and execute. And the things that we can't, we're just not going to run them. We're not going to run those in the game. We'll do the stuff that we're doing well, but everything else, nah, we're not messing with that. If you're Ryan Silverfield, have the rule. If you haven't installed it by Wednesday, don't run it. Don't try and install something Thursday during a late week practice and think that your guys are going to be able to run it in a game. If you haven't done it by Wednesday, don't install it. Don't run it, because, again, you're just asking for issues. As far as this last scrimmage and how things went, Here is Ryan Silverfield on how he set up the scrimmage and why he feels like it best helped his team prepare for the upcoming game against Utah.
1: Yeah, it's been heavy. You guys saw a little bit of the special teams today, right? I mean, those were some of those things, especially with a shortened training camp. You know, that was always my concern. Like, have we practiced hand seam? Have we practiced onside kicks? Have we practiced different catch calls, you know, off of our kickoff return team? Have we practiced enough 2 minutes before the half? In our scrimmage last night, we kind of separated the teams. I told you guys we had did that prior and kind of mixed guys like kind of we did in the spring. And we did a two overtime deal earlier this week. All right, the teams versus each other, a second overtime play it situation. And then last night we had those teams separated and we worked a 4 minute situation. Okay, so the team with the ball, so say team X, all right, had the ball and team X had the ability to run the clock out. And if team Y stopped them, team Y got the ball and had the ability to do a 2 minute drive. And so those are things that you can't just replicate on a Tuesday practice. So separating by teams gave us those opportunities to work a 4 minute, 2 minute with both sides of the ball and split teams.
0: That's Ryan Silverfield again. It's all situational. And again, I don't think Ryan Silverfield is reinventing the wheel here or doing things that other coaches haven't done. I'm just glad that he's giving us more of a peek behind the scenes as far as what he's doing to prepare his team to win on a weekly basis, because that's not something that we've had here. We at least know that Ryan Silverfield is doing everything he can to prepare his team to win. They just have to go out and execute it. Okay? And again, if the Razorbacks are losing games, I don't think it's going to be because they're not well coached. Oh, they weren't on defense. Like, I thought that last year. I thought that last year going into the fall, I thought, it's a well-coached football team. And defense, they weren't very well coached at all. They weren't obviously not stressing the right things, or the players just didn't care enough to execute or to care enough about the right things to go out and perform the way that they needed to. Ryan Silverfield does a great job of preparing this team, and I have no doubt that when they take the field against North Alabama, they'll be ready to go. Same with Utah. Coming up next, we'll get Ethan Westerman's reaction to how the announcement came down about KJ Jackson being the starting quarterback. 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
19: Hi there, everyone. Hope you're having a marvelous start to your Monday. Scattered showers and storms could continue throughout the morning hours, but later on this afternoon, we should remain mostly dry. High temperatures, a little bit cooler than yesterday in the lower to upper 90s, but by Tuesday, it'll be right back to near 100 degrees. There are some small chances for showers and storms on your Tuesday and Wednesday, but we'll cut those off for the second half of this week, with highs remaining steady in the middle to upper 90s to right around 100. For Kane Domain, Fox 24, I'm meteorologist Josh Rugger.
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0: It is the morning sports beat. I am Eric G, 92.1 The Ticket, 92.1 The Ticket app. We are joined by Ethan Westerman, who joins us every time, or this time every week. That's what I should say. Ethan from Whole Hog Sports. And Ethan, what was your reaction, not so much to KJ Jackson being named the quarterback yesterday, but just how the announcement got out?
21: Yeah, I mean, I was telling a few people this week that it wouldn't surprise me if they named a starter on Sunday, just because I think that after you would get two scrimmages under your belt, it's almost like maybe it would have benefited them internally to keep holding on to it. But I would think that through two scrimmages, you know who your starter is. I mean, you might have even known KJ for sure before that second scrimmage, but it seems like the scrimmage maybe just kind of reinforced it a little bit, to where it was like it just made sense to name a starter the next day. It was kind of interesting to see that, you know, they made the announcement themselves, that, like, before Ryan Silverfield even took the podium to tell everybody else, it was like they got it out there. You know, there's been a lot of quarterback battles across the country, and it seems like that's kind of how it goes right now. Is it's like there will be one scrimmage or one thing that kind of tips the scale, and then the next day you're hearing an announcement. So it didn't shock me too much, I guess, the timing of it all. I just, maybe the only thing that, you know, could have maybe been delayed, I think, is maybe a little bit of gamesmanship of just trying to hold on to it so that, you know, Utah in week two, Georgia week three, don't know who your starter is until a little bit later in the game.
0: Now, it seems like, look, as Ryan Silverfield pointed out, everybody pretty much knew who the starters were. Because if you're running with the ones constantly, you're going to get that. People know. They just instinctually know. And not that it was easy for AJ Hill to hear the news yesterday, but how convinced do you think AJ Hill was by the time that meeting was had that he probably wasn't going to get the job?
21: Yeah, I mean, I have to ask AJ Hill to know where he was at with his just kind of knowing where the battle stood, what the situation was. But I think that, we weren't at the scrimmage. It was a closed door scrimmage. It was late night Saturday to kind of simulate, in a couple weeks going to Utah and playing at past 9 p.m. Central. But it seems like maybe that scrimmage just kind of reinforced things to where, players know whenever that you walk away from a practice or something. And he had some plays during it too, at least we were read off of from the stats people at Arkansas. He had, I think, a 35-yard completion to Courtney Crutchfield, 25 yards to Chris Marshall. He definitely completed some passes. There were some interceptions last night. We didn't hear which quarterbacks, a couple nights ago, we don't know which quarterbacks threw the interceptions, but there were, I think, three of them. So you wonder how many of those might have belonged to A.J. Hill. We don't know exactly what happened in that scrimmage. If a player is in a battle and they have a, it's like clear that, in the second scrimmage that one had a better showing than the other, it probably wouldn't shock the person who had the worst scrimmage to walk away from there and expect that they might not win the job. We don't know though, exactly what all went down, but I would think that AJ Hill probably had at least a relatively good idea that KJ Jackson might win the battle.
0: Talking with Ethan Westerman from Whole Hog Sports here on 92.1 The Ticket and the 92.1 The Ticket app. What does KJ Jackson bring to this football team?
21: Well, it's hard to really know until you have the lights on in a big time game. But we do, I guess what we do know about him, he seems to be pretty good at being he's a sharp guy. I think he's really good the pre-snap, kind of reading things, getting the offense set, getting them, where they need to be. I think that he definitely can improve on just the accuracy of, especially the short yard game, the kind of layup passes, just hitting some of those more. But, we saw him last year in some games against Missouri and against Texas that he can flash, too. He had a really, really nice touchdown pass, I remember, against Missouri. That was one of the more frustrating games, I think, to watch for a lot of fans last year, because it's like KJ Jackson got the start and then he had a really good drive, scored a touchdown, and then they turned to Taylen Green for the rest of the game. It was just very, it was almost like teasing what KJ Jackson could do. But you know what? I think that he brings a leadership to the team as well. Guys tend to like him. I think that KJ Jackson really has done throughout camp a pretty good job of kind of having the team rally around him. At least it seems like he's very well liked. But I think offensive coordinator Tim Kramsey, Ryan Silverfield, they've been pretty, clear about it. The biggest thing for him is to go out there and not lose them games. I know people sometimes take the word game manager, but it really does seem like that's the kind of quarterback that they want him to be. Just make sure that he's getting them down the field and not doing anything crazy dumb.
0: Well, how important do you think it is that they don't overwhelm him and that KJ Jackson lets the other guys on the field do most of the work?
21: I think that for him, as a quarterback, you've got to take responsibility as a guy, especially with the headset system with the coordinator during the game of you are the one that should be responsible for getting everybody kind of on the right page and the right, kind of locked in. But I do think that they have the makeup this year that if they can get a really strong run game going with Sutton Smith, Braylon Russell, that probably just calms your quarterback down a little bit, makes it a little bit less of a spotlight on him to feel like he has to perform and be somebody that he's not. I think that the run game is going to go a very long way in determining the quarterback play this year, because I do think that that can definitely alleviate some things off of KJ. And it's also interesting, we hear that some of his, biggest, I guess, issues in the battle were those short kind of just open throws. And he needs to get better at those because, the best way to settle a quarterback into a game and get him going is kind of establishing those short passes that just kind of get some completions under the belt, and then it opens things up. So I think that for him, just kind of leaning on the run game and taking what the defense gives them is going to be important.
0: Ethan Westerman from Whole Hog Sports here on 92.1 The Ticket and the 92.1 The Ticket app. You and I couldn't be in more agreement about how this offense needs to run. Then the question becomes this: can Tim Kramsey be patient, or how patient can Tim Kramsey be if you're not getting chunk plays?
21: Yeah, he strikes me as the type that kind of knows that's what it might need to look like. So I think there is always the temptation to just kind of open things up and, you know, take that shot or whatever. But I do think patience is going to be probably a real virtue with this offense, just kind of being patient with establishing the run and getting those like 4 or 5 yard gains at a time that like slowly move the sticks. I just don't think, you know, we're so used to last year watching an Arkansas offense with, you know, Taylen Green, the Bobby Petrino offense, that you kind of got those just big plays. You sometimes had, it was like, it felt to me like a lot of times last year they had either a 3 and out or like a very flashy touchdown or a long play. I think that this year it's going to be a whole lot of just kind of consistent churning away, you know, trying to wear down a defense, trying to, I mean, truly be the tougher team as you get late in your games because you've really established the run the way you have. But I do think that Kramsey, I mean, you look at their Memphis offenses and how they've performed over the past however many years. I get it. It's the SEC. It's a big jump. You can't, you know, make it translate, you know, one-to-one production at Memphis to Arkansas. But these guys do have a track record of having offenses that put up a lot of points. I mean, just look back at their past 5 years under Tim Kramsey and the amount of points they put up. They're always ranking pretty high. So I think they know what they're doing for sure. It's just it might have to look different from what Arkansas fans are used to. I'm not sure how many of those just really big plays will get. But I say that, and then we turn around, and every time they have a scrimmage, it seems like Chris Marshall's catching like a 60-yard or longer touchdown or something.
0: Well, and part of the reason why I ask that is I've had two people say to me over the last couple of months that Arkansas, the only way Arkansas can win is with a dynamic quarterback. But, Ethan, I don't believe that. I don't believe you have to have a dynamic quarterback to win. I just think you need a quarterback that doesn't make mistakes when you have as many playmakers as these guys have on offense. So who right now, like we've said Sutton Smith, we've had Chris Marshall. If you're looking for other players right now that fans can kind of watch offensively, who would be the guys that you would say, watch out for these three or four players on offense?
21: Yeah, I think whenever I watch these football practices, what stands out to me, it's never like in one practice, like, oh, wow, that's a really great catch. Like, those things are cool whenever you see a player make a highlight catch in practice. But for me, it's a total sum of kind of the consistency that players have shown throughout a fall camp. So I look at guys that I'm like, they've just been consistent. Like, maybe they aren't always making the crazy flashy catch, but they sure are catching the ball when it comes their way. Like, I think of Ismael Cece. He's a guy who just, like, it's hard to name anything he's done wrong. Like, if the ball comes his way, he's catching it. You know, he's running good routes. He's a sharp guy. I think that guys like him, C.J. Brown, Jamari Hawkins, I really do like their receiver room. I think they have a lot of good options, guys that are just pretty dang consistent. I think that those three, for sure. I know we've mentioned Braylon, Russell, Sutton Smith. It's just they have playmakers, guys that are pretty consistent with practice. Jaden Platt's another one that I think comes to mind, like, who just kind of does his job. And you need guys like that aren't real liabilities. And that's why, you know, you mentioned it. It comes down to quarterback. You know, I don't know that it has to be a really dynamic quarterback play this year. It just doesn't. It needs to not be a huge liability. And I think that's what a lot of this offense is going to boil down to. They can preach it as much as they want about not being a liability, not turning the ball over. But, you know, until the games start and guys get out there on the field, you just never know if you're going to have quarterback play that can just win you games by not making the big mistakes. But yeah, I think that those guys I mentioned are some of the ones that just stand out as pretty consistent in practices to me.
0: Ethan Westerman from Whole Hog Sports with us here on 92.1 The Ticket and the 92.1 The Ticket app. Loaded question time, Ethan. You've had a chance to see these guys in spring. You've had a chance to watch the majority of their practices here in the fall. How good do you think this team is right now?
21: That's a great question. I feel pretty good about the defense in general. I think some of these explosive plays that we've heard about in these scrimmages are a little bit concerning. We never know the context. We never know if it's like, you know, mainly twos that it's happening against. But I'm sure that, you know, we've heard about enough of them that some have happened against the ones. So I feel a lot better about the defense than I have in recent fall camps. I feel like they've really progressed since the spring and have some, like, legitimate depth, I think, up front. Honestly, at all three levels, it kind of feels like they have some legitimate depth there. I think they're a little thin maybe at safety. You wonder about the quality of the depth at the other places, but they have at least bodies, which is a difference from a year ago. So I feel good about pretty good about the defense. It's really the offense that it's wait and see mode. It's like I can sit here and say I feel like they're you know, progressing or whatnot, but until they get out there and play another opponent, it's really hard to know how good you should feel about anything. Because, you know, the worst thing that happens is you go to these practices and you watch the offense, you know, kick the defense's butt like we did last year, and then you wonder, like, is this just a really good offense or is this a really bad defense? And then you learn last year in the games, oh yeah, it's a pretty bad defense. And then you learn that the offense, you know, can't sustain things after halftime most of the time, and then nothing's pretty very good. It's just you never know. I think that you like what's happening recently in scrimmages, where it seems like the offense has its moments, the defense has its moments. At least there's some balance there, because I think anytime it really leans heavily one way or the other, you have some serious concerns. But yeah, until Arkansas goes and plays another SEC team, you know, all we're seeing is them versus them. We never know how good either side is until strap it up and you know, play Utah in week two, play Georgia week three. We'll know a whole lot about the team going into that Tulsa game by then.
0: You know, what's funny is, I don't know how the listeners feel about the way I talk about this team. Because I really feel like they're going to be better than most people think. Although sometimes I think the way I talk about it, I know I might be painting a very bleak picture, but I do think this team will surprise a few people. How important is it from a national perspective that Arkansas win at least six games just to change the narrative of people talking about NIL, the Ryan Silverfield hire, the coaching search, and the state of the overall program?
21: Well, I'm going to lower the bar a tiny bit and say about, I think, four or five wins would be huge this year just because of that schedule. And I get it. All schedules, like, look, they can look either a lot worse or a lot better in the preseason than they end up being, because you go back at the end of the year and you see how those teams did and you're like, well, that was kind of a fraudulent. I mean, I think about them playing Oklahoma State just a few years ago. That seemed like a big game in week two that year. Oklahoma State ended up being awful. So it really wasn't. Things like that happen. But you look at their schedule, and I think that if they got to, you know, with that schedule, getting to four or five, and if you do want to go up to six and above wins, they're beating at some point along the way probably some pretty good teams, pulling off an upset or so. I think that it's kind of sad to sit here and be like, how important is it to get to bowl eligibility? It feels like it's kind of the same story that we talk about every year. And it's just kind of like, how did we get here, where that's the, you know, what we're talking about is maybe being the defining marker of it being progress. I think that this is like one of the first years that I really don't know if I'm looking at win totals at all. I think they have to win some games in there for sure to build some confidence. But I don't know if there's a single, like, crystal ball number that it's like, oh, if you get to that many wins, that's when you're feeling good about the direction. I think it's, you will see it with your eyes. Is this going to work or is it not going to work? I think that sometimes, you know, year ones, it might not come with the winning results that, you know, everybody, of course, wants. But you can see a definite vision for how things are going to look. I think sometimes even the opposite can be true, where, you know, you play an easy schedule and you have some wins in the first year, but every time you line it up against some of the top teams, you're like, well, is this ever going to work against, you know, the Georgias and the Alabamas? If they can be competitive, and I get it, people are probably sick of being competitive, especially last year. But I do think it's important that, you know, they have a team that can take the field with some of the best teams in the SEC and have a chance against them. Just don't get routinely blown out and have a vision and, yeah, pull off an upset or two here or there. I think that would be a good first year.
0: Ethan, for those that want to get your content, follow along with you on social media and stay plugged in, where would they find you?
21: Can visit wholehogsports.com, or you can visit on any social media. I'm East West NWA. First part of my first name, first part of my last name, NWA, like Northwest Arkansas. That's my handle. So I appreciate anybody who reads our work.
0: Well, Ethan, we love having you on every week. We appreciate the honesty. You do a great job of writing, great job of covering the team. And I think we're going to have some interesting conversations throughout this year.
21: Oh, yeah. Well, buckle up.
0: There we go. It's Ethan Westerman from Whole Hog Sports here on 92.1 The Ticket and the 92.1 The Ticket app. Coming up next, I'm going to play devil's advocate for something that I think we all hate.
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0: 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And I'm going to do something I hadn't expected to do, but decided to do. Because I think it's always good to hear both sides of an argument, right? Like you like to have a good argument with your friends. Well, I'm going to give you devil's advocate to Daquan Wright coming back to college after being waived by the Cleveland Browns. Yeah, if you haven't heard, former Ole Miss tight end Daquan Wright has an agreement to play with LSU after he clears waivers. The Browns are going to waive him after he clears waivers. He's going to go play for the LSU Tigers. And right now he's going to join that group of guys who have all been granted a year of eligibility by a judge down there. And I think the judge did that hoping every single one of these players would play for LSU and it would help LSU win a national championship. There's a lot of people ticked off about this. And truthfully, no, I don't think Daquan Wright should be playing college football. Once you sign an NFL contract, you are considered a professional athlete. You're no longer an amateur, but then again, I think we have to ask ourselves, are college athletes even amateurs anymore? Okay? So there's a lot. Look, there's a lot. This is one of those issues that, to be fair to Daquan Wright and everybody else who's involved in this, it's not as black and white as we want it to be. And you know what? I'm not going down that road. I was gonna say something that outed someone, but I decided not to. That would be really cruel, and I'm not that guy. All right, I'm not gonna be that dude. But I think what we have to look at when we're talking about this issue, what we have to ask the question I just asked: are college athletes truly amateurs anymore, considering the money that they're making on NIL? If what we've seen from websites is true, and a guy like AJ Hill, who's not even the starting quarterback for Arkansas, can make six figures, I consider him to be a professional. Anytime you're getting paid to play a sport, you're technically a professional to me. Now, whether or not you're a pro and can handle yourself like a pro is a completely different story. But once people put money in your hand, you're a professional. So let's get the idea out of our head that college football, college anything, is amateur sports, because it's not amateur sports anymore. It's professional sports. And last time I checked, if you get waived by the NFL, you can go play in the Arena League. You can go play in whatever European leagues they are, or the USL, or whatever there is. you're still allowed to go play. And if college football isn't amateur anymore, it's professional, then why shouldn't a guy like Daquan Wright be allowed to come back? And think about it this way, okay? Even if you don't like it, and again, I'm not saying that I do, even if you don't like the idea of Daquan Wright coming back, one of my friends who played college football told me this, and I thought it was a pretty good argument. If you go to college, and let's say your chosen profession is an engineer, or better yet, let's say you're a musical student at the University of Arkansas, and you're a very accomplished violinist, and you get the opportunity to go play for one of the best symphonies in the world. Pick whatever it is. Boston Symphony, Boston Pops. I don't know why I got Boston on my mind. I don't know how good the New York Symphony is, or if there's one in Los Angeles, but you get the idea to go play for one of the best symphonies in the world. You get there, you struggle, and they decide to fire you. Well, if you played in college, we don't tell you you can't come back. We don't tell you that you can't change instruments. We don't tell you that you have to give up on your dreams. You went, you left, it didn't work out, you came back, you finished your degree, or maybe you already have a degree and you're now working on your master's, and you make your skills better, so when that opportunity comes up again, you can be better. You can be better prepared for it. That's what we do. In any other walk of life, you can be a professional, fail, and have an opportunity to start over and reinvent yourself, for the exception of sports. We don't allow you to do it in sports. Unless you're a Major League Baseball player and you decide you want to play college football, or you're an NFL player and you decide you want to play college football, then we let you reinvent yourself. But guys that go play tennis, or girls that go play tennis as professionals at teenagers, we don't let them come back to the amateur ranks. We're done with them. But I think we have to go back, and we have to look at college football right now, and you cannot in any way, shape, or form still consider it amateur, especially at the FBS level and at the SEC level, where guys are earning over $1 million a year, or hundreds of thousands of dollars a year. In a way, Daquan Wright is just going from one professional league to another. This is no longer college football as we know it. If you're having a hard time accepting that, I understand. But it's something that we have to get used to. You have to, in a way, if it makes you queasy, you just kind of have to put blinders on and understand that this is what it is, and that we're going to see some funky things that we're just not, we never thought we would see, and this is one of them. He is believed to be Daquan Wright, former Ole Miss tight end, now former Cleveland Browns tight end, is believed to be the first player who ever was signed to a professional contract and is going to come back to college football. But he didn't appear at any of the Browns preseason games, so the writing is on the wall for him. Why not come back to LSU, earn money, and then either retire from football or give the NFL another shot and work on the things that you need to? And maybe it's time for the NFL to do what basketball does. Maybe it's time for guys to go get an evaluation, go through the combine, and then we decide at that point whether or not they're going to stay in the draft or whether or not they're going to come back to school. I think we give them that same opportunity. Think about it in baseball. If you get drafted in baseball and you don't like what you're going to sign for, you can always come back to college. Maybe we need to extend that to the NFL. We'll talk about this more tomorrow, because I think it's definitely worth getting into. 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The great Jackie Moon always says, everybody love everybody. And to quote Don Cornelius, love, peace, and soul.
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16: I promise you, you have not accidentally tuned into a Cleveland radio show this morning. It just feels that way because there's a lot of news coming from Cleveland. 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It is You Better You Bet, presented by BetMGM. And we'll table the conversation I was preparing to have with you about the first big bust of the 2024 draft class, the class that had six quarterbacks taken in the first round. We can get to that later because the news is out. According to sources, the Cleveland Browns are naming Deshaun Watson as their starting quarterback. Shador Sanders will be the backup. And, you know, there's a funny little clip that always plays in the back of my mind. If you remember in 2020, when the Browns were actually good, remember that? Kevin Stefanski, Baker Mayfield. In 2020, the week before the wild card game against the Pittsburgh Steelers, in which the Browns just trounced the Steelers, and Ben Roethlisberger sat on the bench crying after the game. Juju Smith-Schuster, who was then a Pittsburgh Steeler, was quoted during a press conference as saying, the Browns is the Browns. And everybody in Cleveland, rightfully so, took it very personally because that year the Browns weren't the Browns. They were something more. They won a wild card game. They had the spirit of Baker Mayfield and Kevin Stefanski. And that

0: This specific case is rooted in a state court ruling in Baton Rouge, not surprisingly. And that state court issued a temporary restraining order which allowed 16 football players to essentially use a loophole to come back. This is tied to the NCAA making the so-called 5-and-5 or age-based eligibility rules. And Daquan Wright is one of the players who played for 4 years in college. And if he had been included in the current class, in that rule that had been passed earlier, would have had an option to play back in college this year.
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2: Pete Thamel on ESPN last night explaining the Daquan Wright decision to go back to college with his former head coach Lane Kiffin, for whom he was a second-team All-SEC tight end last year at Ole Miss, to go to Baton Rouge, play for LSU, the subtle shade thrown at LSU and Baton Rouge there by Pete in that report on ESPN last night. And by all accounts, the sky is falling. This is the end of college football. I'll tell you why it's not in just a second. Chris Mack in for Nick Costos here on You Better You Bet on Westwood One Sports, presented by BetMGM. Thanks to each and every one of you joining us this morning on affiliates across the country on Westwood One Sports. 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Also, inside the Odyssey app, AUDACY, and on Sirius XM Channel 375, Herm Edwards will join us at the top of the hour, 11 Eastern, 8 Pacific, with his reaction to Deshaun Watson being named the starting quarterback for the Cleveland Browns. I think I've calmed down just a bit. Here's the thing. I'm not even a Browns fan. I'm not. I'm the last person who wants to see the Browns do well. But it's just ridiculous. I can't. Jimmy Haslam may be the worst owner in sports. You can't convince me this wasn't his decision. I feel for Todd Monken when he has to step up in front of that podium later this afternoon and explain to the world why he's making the decision to start Deshaun Watson. Air quotes were being made there if you're not watching on YouTube, youtube.com/@TheKostos, T-H-E-K-O-S-T-O-S. Again, Chris Mack in for Nick today. Again, on Thursday and Friday as well. The sky is not falling. I know that it's very difficult to process, okay? I want to start there. It's just jarring to the system, right? To see a player who was in an NFL training camp and playing in NFL preseason games go back to college. It does not compute. Smoke comes out of our ears. We go full scanners and our heads vibrate and explode. But I'm here to tell you that it's not the end of college football. Every decision that has been allowed to be made, and I say that because the NCAA doesn't stop anything from happening anymore. Every decision that's been allowed to be made in college athletics for the last 5 years or so has been decried and derided as the end of college sports as we know it. And it's not. Is it very different? Yeah, it's different. How is that shocking to you? I mean, we've been talking about the end of college football as we know it for the last 30 years, people. I still remember living in Texas as a kid and grown men in 10-gallon hats crying in their beers over the dissolving of the Southwest Conference. It's never going to be the same. Guess what? It's okay. They've found a way. The creation of playoffs and BCS and then an expanded playoff. College football survived. It's always survived. NIL, the portal. Is it messy? Yeah, it's always survived. It's always survived. And it's going to survive this. Because this really is a one-year blip on the radar. It's a one-year blip on the radar. Daquan Wright and whoever else may decide going back to school is the path for them. We're not afforded a fifth year of eligibility. They fell in this weird little hole as 2022 high school graduates who somehow didn't end up with a fifth year of eligibility. So the courts in Louisiana have decided, and in other places, hey, they can have their fifth year of eligibility. Even if they were drafted, even if they showed up in training camps, even if they showed up in preseason games, they can go back. And you would do the same damn thing. You would. And I would too. You're scratching and fighting and clawing for a practice squad spot every single week, always on the roster bubble, maybe getting $13,000 that week, maybe not. Maybe being waived for a week to make room for somebody else and being asked to hang out in an apartment somewhere in a city that you don't really know that well, so you might get a call back. Or you go back to a place where you know you have a job, and that's what it is in college football, by the way. It's a job. You go back to a place where you know you have a job, and you're going to get paid a few hundred grand. What the hell would you do? I know what I'd do. Greater security and more money? Yeah, I'm going there. And if that doesn't compute for you, if you're one of those weirdos who says, oh, you should want to stay and compete, please, spare me, ball coach. Has nothing to do about his desire to compete. It's about his desire to make money for himself and his family. You don't want to do the same thing? No, I want to compete. Okay. So the next time somebody offers you a more secure job with more money, you're going to look at him and say, no, I want to compete. BS. You take the better job. You take better security. That's all these guys are doing. Because it is a job. That gets lost in the sauce here too. Everybody moaning and wailing, oh, it's the end of college football. What are we doing? College football has been a glorified, free minor league system for the NFL for more than half a century. So now, people are going to get upset that the rabbit has the gun. Really, now you're going to be upset. They've been a free developmental system for the NFL for as long as they've existed. Guess what? This is what happens sometimes. It's free market, baby, free enterprise. A guy can get paid more to go play in Baton Rouge for a year, and it's a more secure position, damn straight that's what he's going to do. And I'd do it, and you'd do it. Don't lie. It's not the end of college football. It's not even that wildly stupid when you consider the fact that there are no rules anymore. None. And the fact that people can't still, we're more than half a decade deep into the NIL and portal era. And people still can't compute that. The starting quarterback for North Carolina on Saturday will be on his fourth school in 6 years. There are no rules. People bounce from place to place to place to get what's best for them. The same way everybody else in the world does. I love how we hold athletes to these higher standards. Like, well, no, he should want to stay there and fight to be on the practice squad for 13 grand a week. You wouldn't do the same thing. Neither would I. And here's the other part of this, too. You have college coaches talking about how This is it. This is the end. You know, what about the poor kids coming out of high school? What are they going to do? Dan Lanning, in fact, just the other day saying it's not fair for college football to college football for NFL players to come back. Go ahead, Laura.
3: I mean, I think there's a lot of negatives that are involved around this. One, once you go to the NFL, to me, you're in the NFL. You don't get the opportunity to come back. Two, you know, most of us have built our rosters and you have a limited roster limit now. So if you invited somebody back to your team, that means you're kicking somebody else off your team, right, to match your roster limits. I don't think that's fair to the players that worked all summer, all spring, and put themselves in position to be ready to work for a team, you know, to have somebody come back. But ultimately, you know, it used to be once you had an agent or once you went and did the combine or once you went to mini, I mean, all those things qualified as you are no longer an amateur. You're a professional now once you declare for the draft. So to let any of those players come back, you know, fair or unfair to them, it's unfair to the sport. And I think it's unfair to the players that are on current teams, you know, for those guys to be coming back.
2: Yeah, it's unfair to the young guys, the freshmen, right? The guys who just got out of high school and are trying to earn a spot on a roster. There's no way they'll ever get on a roster now, right? Tennessee has named true freshman Faison Brandon their starting quarterback for week one. But freshmen don't have a chance to compete. If you are good enough, you will play. It's that simple. If you are good enough, you will play. You will be given an opportunity. And the same thing goes for these people. I saw this last night. Hold on. I want to make sure I get it right. Chase Goodbread, who is a Tuscaloosa News columnist down in Alabama, posted on X last night in response to someone else saying that GMs of NFL franchises should blacklist Daquan Wright and any other players that go back. Chase Goodbread said, spoke to an NFL scout about how they'll perceive these guys when they're knocking on the NFL's door again in a year. Quote, won't be forgotten, was the answer. The stigma will be real. Please. Please. If you can play, a team will sign you or draft you. That's what matters. We just had this conversation in relation to creepo Deshaun Watson. He's not good anymore. That's why people boo him. He's a creep and he sucks. Same thing holds true. When NFL teams go out looking for players, they don't care if you went to class. They don't care if you're a jerk. They don't care if you're a criminal. If you're good at football is what matters first and foremost. Same thing holds for the freshmen coming up to the college level. If you're good at football, that's what matters. Tennessee's starting a true freshman at quarterback this year. You know why? Because he's good. That's what matters. Cry me a river. The best players play, or at least they should. It's not the end of college football. Come on, it's not 1975. Keith Jackson isn't on the play-by-play. You are looking live at the Rose Bowl. That's a terrible Keith Jackson impression, Chris. Don't ever do that again. Thank you. Noted. It ain't the old days. Nebraska's not running the wishbone. It's not the Big Eight. Things are different now. And this group of guys, 16 or so, who only got 4 years of eligibility, some of them are going to show up in college this year. And I don't blame them 1 ounce for going and getting paid. And coaches are going to cry, even though they're going to add them to their rosters. They're going to cry, oh, I had to cut little Jimmy, the freshman, the four-star. I had to. I didn't have room on the roster. Well, guess what? This whole can of worms was opened when coaches decided to start jumping around from team to team to make as much money as they could, right? And we all looked around at each other. We said, wait, coaches can do that. Coaches can jump team to team year to year and make as much money as they want. Why aren't the guys who are actually playing the game allowed to do that? And then we ended up with NIL in the transfer portal. And we found a little bit of a leveling of the playing field, right? Again, it's no fun when the rabbit has the gun, when players get to do what they want to do, right? That's no fun. Because then it forces a coach to make a tough decision about little Jimmy, the four-star, who's player number 98 on the roster. If little Jimmy was good enough, you'd keep him. Or, in the case of Tennessee, you'd start the freshman. Let's stop pretending like college football is the victim here. The NFL has had their way with college football for the last three quarters of a century, and now all of a sudden players are standing up and doing what's best for them. We're all going to survive. I promise you that. Ohio State's still going to play Texas. LSU's still going to play Ole Miss. People are still going to tailgate. We're still going to sing the alma mater. College football is going to be fine. Things change. Quit being a boomer. Deal with it. Coming up, like background dancers in Michael Jackson's Thriller, slowly shuffling their way in your direction, two teams that we always knew would be there come October are getting hot at just the right time. I'll tell you who next on Westwood One Sports.
4: Thursday may be the last time this year we see first-round QBs Fernando Mendoza and Ty Simpson. Will the rookies leave a lasting impression to close out the preseason? Westwood One Sports.
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1: Before we wrap up the power hour, the final hour of the show here on Westwood One Sports, I will get you a bet that I absolutely love for this weekend. And our three stars of the day, our three favorite moments of the show, which I can guarantee will include just a taste of what we got from the coach, Herm Edwards, just a couple of minutes ago. Great stuff from him on everything from Shedeur Sanders and Deshaun Watson all the way down to Daquan Wright going back to college. That's why you get us in podcast form. 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I think we've got our first bust of the 2024 quarterback class. That was the class that had six quarterbacks in the first round, tied the record set in 1983. And, yeah, old man story time, kids. Go ahead. Sit down. Crisscross applesauce by the fire. I'm going to read you a little story about the 1983 draft. I shouldn't have to read the story. I mean, there's a great documentary from Elway to Marino, a 30 for 30 that was done years ago. But John Elway went first overall to the then Baltimore Colts, for whom he refused to play for. Eventually ended up getting traded to Denver. Went on to multiple AFC championship games, multiple Super Bowls, ended up winning two of them towards the end of his career. Ended up paying off in the long run on them being the first overall pick in 1983. You had Jim Kelly go 14th overall to Buffalo, and after a couple of years in the USFL, ended up going to Buffalo. Four Super Bowl appearances. You had Tony Eason go 15th overall to the New England Patriots. He did eventually end up being a bust. But he did play in Super Bowl 20. Not very well. Got benched in that game for Steve Grogan as the Patriots got absolutely waxed by the Super Bowl Shuffle Bears. You had Ken O'Brien go 24th to the New York Jets. He made two Pro Bowls. He wasn't terrible. And Dan Marino went 27th overall to the Miami Dolphins. And in addition to helping Ace Ventura save Snowflake the Dolphin, he also went to a Super Bowl and set a lot of NFL passing records. So the 83 class, oh wait, who did I forget? Seventh overall, Todd Blackledge to the Kansas City Chiefs. It pains me to recognize that Blackledge was a total bust, Penn State guy and all. But he was an unmitigated disaster. By his fourth year in the league, everyone saw the writing on the wall. Well, here we are in the year of our Lord 2026, just 2 years removed, a little more than 2 years removed, 2 years and 4 months removed from the 2024 NFL draft. And we already see the writing on the wall with one guy in particular. It's not Caleb Williams, first overall in 2024. Caleb Williams is probably in the best situation currently of any of the quarterbacks taken in that draft. There's more ceiling to find. Feels like last year may be the floor now for Caleb Williams. To the moon for Caleb Williams and the Chicago Bears. Jaden Daniels went second overall that year. He's got an NFC Championship game appearance in his rookie year under his belt. If he can stay healthy, he's got a very productive career with a few more long playoff runs ahead of him at some point. I know there are people that are very doubtful of that, given the giant questionability of his health. But I think Jaden Daniels has got a lot of very good football left in him. Drake May, third overall that year. He's already got a Super Bowl appearance under his belt. Then you got Michael Penix at number eight. Oof. He is supposed to be full participant in practice again this week, so maybe he'll take control of that starting quarterback job in Atlanta, because Tua Tagovailoa has looked like hot garbage so far. Atlanta needs somebody to play just capable quarterback at this point. I mean, options are Cooper Rush, oof, and maybe Jack Strand, who's actually looked the best of any of their quarterbacks in the preseason. So they need Penix. But the jury's still out on Penix in the grand scheme of what his career can become. The one we already know is a bust from 2024, J.J. McCarthy. Yes, I'm calling it now. With 95% of the precincts reporting, J.J. McCarthy is the first bust of the 2024 draft class. He is the Todd Blackledge of this class. And it didn't take 4 years as it took the Chiefs to figure out with Blackledge. It took about 2 years and a training camp. And hell, he was hurt half the time for the Vikings to figure out that J.J. McCarthy isn't the guy. They go out, they get Kyler Murray. Murray wins the job. And now here's the problem. Not only has J.J. McCarthy lost the battle for QB1, I don't think he's even worth the QB2 job. Carson Wentz has played better than him in the preseason. McCarthy had one really nice completion to Ty Felton on Saturday. But aside from that pass, 4 of 9 for 31 yards. And he hasn't shown the ability to get away from the pass rush. I know the offensive line he's been playing behind hasn't been the greatest when he has played this preseason. But it feels like every pressure turns into a hopeless scramble drill. Like, there are, in some young quarterbacks, you see their ability to break the pocket when there's pressure, scramble, extend the play, and look downfield while they do it. I don't know what Drew Aller is going to become for the Steelers, if anything, but I've seen that in the preseason so far. I saw that when he was playing well at Penn State a couple of years ago, before last year's abysmal season and injury. I saw it again Friday night against the Jets, when the Steelers' offensive line was a mess and the Jets were creating pressure almost snap after snap after snap. Aller continued to evade pressure as much as he could and get the ball downfield. Had one great throw to one of their backup tight ends down the sideline. And I don't see that from J.J. McCarthy. I just don't. I see fear and panic rather than I'm going to be in control of extending the play. And the fear and the panic is why Carson Wentz is more suited to be the backup in Minnesota. And if J.J. McCarthy is relegated to QB3 duty, if J.J. McCarthy is relegated to third-string quarterback, that's it. It's done. It's over. He's the first bust of the 2024 class. Maybe he plays out the string this year in Minnesota and moves on somewhere else. Maybe they cut him in the offseason. I don't know. And he moves on somewhere else and gets a chance to make something of it somewhere else. I don't think so. He is this year's Todd Blackledge. No disrespect to Todd Blackledge. All due respect. Now I can say whatever I want. Respectfully, Todd Blackledge. J.J. McCarthy is this year's Todd Blackledge. What the hell is going on in San Francisco? Can somebody fill me in here? Hold on. Let me bring up the old breaking news machine. 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Breaking news, apparently 49ers CEO Jed York has been arrested. I mean, how many needles have been stuck into the 49ers voodoo doll this year? What is going on between all the injuries and now the Kyle Shanahan auto accident and now Jed York arrested yesterday in East Palestine, Ohio. Wait, this is like right down the road. Pleaded no contest Monday to misdemeanor disorderly conduct and possessing criminal tools. What are criminal tools? He received 1 day in jail and a $1,150 fine. Charges stemmed from an initial prostitution allegation that was amended Court records show a plea agreement was filed. Huh. So, an interesting weekend for Jed York. What are the criminal tools? I need to know. What qualifies as a criminal tool? Can somebody please dig into that one for me? Like, is it a crowbar, a pry bar? One of those black ski masks? What are criminal tools? So, a very interesting year has gotten even more interesting for the San Francisco 49ers. Jed York, CEO, arrested yesterday in Ohio and pleaded no contest to misdemeanor disorderly conduct and possessing criminal tools. Why does that make me laugh? Not that he got arrested, just the criminal tools part makes me laugh. While we're speaking of backup quarterbacks, by the way, because we were talking about J.J. McCarthy, I'm here to tell you, this is my, it might be a freezing cold take in a week, but my prediction, for those of you interested in what's going to happen with the Steelers' backup quarterback position, because they've got Drew Aller, who I mentioned earlier. They've got Will Howard, who looked terrible Friday night. They've got veteran backup Mason Rudolph, and they got 42-year-old Aaron Rodgers. I think they're going to keep all four. I do, which is crazy, but Mike McCarthy likes to have young quarterbacks to work with, and he's going to want to work with both Howard and Aller, I think. Unless Howard has another game so bad on Thursday night against the Bills that the Steelers realize they can wave him through to the practice squad with nobody claiming him. But again, we just went over what the backup quarterback situations look like in some places. You're telling me there's not a team out there that wouldn't take a flyer on Will Howard as their third quarterback? I don't know. It is Westwood One Sports, Chris Mack in for Nick Costos today here on You Better You Bet. We will give you our three favorite moments of the show, our three stars of the day, and I got a bet for Saturday you're absolutely going to love. I love it anyway. That's next here on Westwood One Sports.
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3: Live from Chicago, it's Bleck and Abdallah. And how about this? The Browns named Deshaun Watson the starting quarterback for this season. And Browns fans, Deshaun Watson is not happy that you're not happy with him. He does not like that you don't like him. Poor Deshaun Watson. That's the message that he conveyed after the game on Saturday from the preseason matchup. But he does not like getting booed. He does not like that you don't like him. But guess what, Cleveland? He's your starting quarterback for this season. And honestly, I don't know if I could name a worse leader for a franchise than Deshaun Watson. You can't find me a team that has a guy that is named the starting quarterback, the person that's supposed to be the leader of the football team. He's the leader. He's got to be the worst leader in all of football. What, hands down. There is no way. He's not leading anyone to anything except for a pity party for himself. It was pathetic to hear him talk the other night and to be upset that Browns fans don't like him. What a shock. That's the latest news. It's Black and Abdallah here on Westwood One Sports and the Westwood One Sports app. You can also listen to us on SiriusXM channel 375. All of our great radio affiliates around the country. The news this morning, Abdallah, is that Deshaun Watson's named the starter for the Cleveland Browns.
4: Look, I'm not surprised by the decision that was made by Todd Monken or ownership earlier today that Deshaun Watson will be the starter. Todd Monken is supposed to address the media in about 45 minutes. About 45, 50 minutes, and so he'll speak and officially name Deshaun Watson and tell everybody why Deshaun Watson. And the reason will be that Deshaun Watson, despite what fans saw and booed on Saturday in the preseason game, which was 5 of 12 for 36 yards and an interception and a few yards rushing. I believe it was like 15 yards rushing or whatever like that. But despite that, he will say that in practice and in training camp, Deshaun Watson has looked better than Shedeur Sanders. And look, he's not a good representative of the Browns. He's not a good representative of that city. He's not a good representative of that fan base. He's a bad person. He just is. He's not remorseful.
3: Keep going bigger. What about the National Football League?
4: Yeah, look, he's not a good person. He hasn't been remorseful for anything that he's done. He hasn't taken accountability for anything. He hasn't even taken accountability for his bad play. Like, look, if he had come back from his suspension for a year and played well, this would be different. If he had come back and played well in any of the years before he had been hurt, this is the NFL. Fans move on. Fans tend to forget. I don't even know if they forgive, but they forget, right? They move on and they cheer for you and they wear your jersey. And a lot of fans, some fans will never forget. Some fans will never forgive. But a lot of them will cheer no matter what you've done. If the NFL will let you back in,

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4: Live from Chicago each and every day, it's Black and Abdallah here on Westwood One Sports. I mean, we should be in Cleveland. I mean, so far, the Cleveland Browns have dominated the Black and Abdallah show to start today's show. Not only the comments from Deshaun Watson from over the weekend, the fact that he was named starter earlier today, Todd Monken spoke to the media explaining that on the road to score points, Deshaun Watson gives the Cleveland Browns the best opportunity to do so, to head into the season. He was asked, Todd Monken today asked if the quarterback position battle will continue on throughout the season. His quote was, not a week-by-week thing, end quote. So the quarterback position is now Deshaun Watson's. If he plays poorly throughout the season for multiple weeks, I'm sure they will change and they'll go to Shedeur Sanders. But when asked about the race getting to the quarterback spot, QB number one, you know, Abdallah and I have looked at this entire offseason, looking at Watson as by far the better quarterback. And Todd Monken kind of confirmed that today, saying that operation is something that is why Watson is the better quarterback. And that also, Shedeur has closed the gap, but he's not close. Right? So, like, he's improved. They're happy about his improvement, his development, and they're excited. And that's what Todd Monken said earlier today. But Watson's the better quarterback. With that said, the Cleveland Browns, as always with Deshaun Watson, have had a bit of a PR nightmare with him. After the game on Saturday night, this is what Watson had to say. When the fans, for the first time, they get to see Deshaun Watson in a Browns uniform since he tore his Achilles at home. They were booing him on Saturday. This is Watson had what he had to say after the game. On Saturday,
5: man, I didn't have no reaction. I think the biggest thing is, I think you guys know too, and I think the whole world knows. It has nothing to do about the performance. It's a little bit personal than that. So, I think that's it's a disrespectful thing. I'm gonna keep whatever I feel with me and my family internally on how I feel about that. Just move on.
6: But don't you think, Deshaun, that winning and playing better would eliminate some of that booing?
5: Last time I played on this field, I tore my Achilles. And that same fan base, they cheered when I got hurt. So does that have to do with anything about performance? When a person get hurt, especially for your own city, and they cheer.
6: Does any of that make you regret coming here?
5: No, I don't regret anything in my life.
4: So you go, Deshaun Watson on Saturday night doesn't regret anything in his life, Abdallah.
7: Which is wild because he's messed up on multiple occasions. I can go through each allegation where he's messed up, but...
4: We only have two more hours left in the show.
7: Yeah, exactly.
4: Jim Rome standing by 3 Eastern.
7: Yeah, I'm sure Jim Rome's going to have a field day with this too.
4: Of course he will. It's going to be great.
7: Yeah, it's going to be outstanding. Look, Deshaun Watson might give the Browns a better chance to win right now. He's the better quarterback right now. That doesn't mean you have to start him. That doesn't mean you have to do this to your franchise. That doesn't mean you have to put this out there for your fans once again, like you have been since 2022, when Deshaun Watson only played 6 games. And then in 2023, when he played 6 games. And then in 2024, when he played 7 games. And then last year, when he was just on the sidelines, because, like he said, he tore his Achilles and he was out for the entire season.

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0: he's the higher paid guy in NIL money. It's yes, he has a high NIL value, but so does George McIntyre. It's not like he's a bum off the street. Faison Brandon, regardless of his price tag, was the better quarterback in the offseason, certainly in camp. If you reverse the two and Faison Brandon was the second-year player and Faison Brandon was slightly lower in the recruit rating than George McIntyre, if you flip the two like that, Faison Brandon would have still won the job. He was simply better.
1: And Adam, as we continue, none of us know, but that's what we do this for. We have fun with it. As far as expectations, is it still the same in your mind as it was before this announcement today?
0: Well, yeah, I mean, I still think Tennessee feels like maybe like an 8-win team. The hard thing is you look at the schedule and we can kind of say that, well, Texas is going to be really good and Alabama will be good and LSU will be good, but Texas A&M will be good. They're all on the schedule. But you kind of don't know. You don't know what by November is going to happen with, you know, is it going to be chaotic in LSU? Is A&M going to be as good as they were last year? How does Arch Manning start this year? He was great at the end of last season. He didn't start as well. That's Tennessee's SEC opener. But, I mean, I think they feel good about where things are headed offensively with Faison Brandon. Obviously, you've got to understand that he's probably going to get better as the season goes along, but the schedule also is going to get harder. It is manageable early on. You have Furman and you have Kennesaw State where you can put up big numbers, but they need him to be ready to play at a high level by the time you get to that stretch of Texas and Auburn and Alabama and those type of games. I don't think any Tennessee fan expects them to just run the table in those, but to be competitive and to sort of show that things are headed in the right direction.
1: Yeah, I think I was right about this. We played a clip of the Heupel press conference, and I was pretty sure that was you asking him about the news of the day in Baton Rouge and how it related to what I think everybody agrees is the NCAA's slipshod ways involving Tennessee. Can you elaborate on that situation in relation to Heupel and what he said?
0: Yeah, so if you look at the players that are trying to go from the NFL cuts to back to college football, and obviously most of those are Lane Kiffin players, former Lane Kiffin players trying to get back to LSU. If you look at their contracts as undrafted free agents, I know the tight end got $50,000. There's a couple players in there that got $115,000, $120,000 in their contract. By the court order, they have to pay that back to be able to come back to college. So let's say they do that. Under the court order, they would be immediately eligible. Arion Carter, the all-SEC linebacker from Tennessee, had a $427 flight that was provided for his agent to go to a training facility when he spent the 1 month in the NFL draft pool. He got injured, had to have surgery. He pulled out of the draft pool, repaid the $427, but he was still suspended for two games by the NCAA because the NCAA had that ability that they could enforce that very outdated rule and suspend a player two games for $400 that he repaid. In the instance of these other players, they would be repaying six figures, over $100,000, and not face a penalty because the court says the NCAA can't enforce those rules. I think the general feeling is if one of them is allowed to play, then the other one should be allowed to play, and, of course, that would be Arion Carter, especially when we're talking about $100,000 repaid versus $400.
1: Well, trying to figure out the NCAA and trying to figure out college football right now would be virtually impossible. Adam, many thanks. Great reporting. Appreciate it. We'll talk to you very soon. Adam Sparks from Knoxville on the news from Rocky Top. Quick break. More of your phone calls, more guests when we come back.
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12: 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That's where the morning sports beat on 92.1 The Ticket comes in. 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

0: truthful about what they tell people, what they say. Now, again, when they go into a high school, it's not going to be a secret. But they are a little more careful than some schools would be. And they also know that they try to sell a player on, okay, come here for a year or two. You're not going to make much money, but you could end up then going to a bigger school. It's crazy, but that's where we are right now. Let's check in with Augie up next.
1: Well, you got a level of Swamp Dog. He still lives in the days where he thinks that Hee-Haw, Gunsmoke, and Bonanza are on the three big networks on the weekday night. So
0: they're not.
1: When did he not realize that this is not the college football that it used to be? The rules are, we don't know what the rules are. But, Paul, I love the old coach from South Carolina. I especially loved his rundown of the roster. I thought he was going to next go into the woodwind and the percussion sections because he's given a pretty good description of what South Carolina has coming back. But as far as Kiffin goes, Paul, and as far as the bringing back players on the brink of making an NFL roster, the rules are yet to be defined. I mean, we don't know what the rules are until a judge decides what they are. I mean, a judge is now running college football. It's being run through litigation, is it not? I mean, that's what's happening. So what are people complaining about? They don't like it? Go out and get your own almost NFL football players. What's the problem? I don't understand what the problem is. I think Alabama set the stage for us in basketball, so we're just following along. So I really don't see the problem. And as far as your interview with Pat Smith goes, it was very enlightening because I thought this, but I didn't know other people were thinking it too. It was really, people are blaming Greg Sankey that he's an absentee landlord. And oh, by the way, he conned the coaches into this 9-game SEC schedule and he set everybody up for disaster. I mean, I was not sensing that. I guess I was asleep at the wheel. But is that not the perception that people are – they're no longer thinking Greg Sankey is the guru at college football administration whisperer that we all thought he was. It looks like he's been conned or he's been duped.
0: Of all these issues, you just nailed the one that is the most easy to digest and understand. Because all this other stuff is complicated, and it may be this year, maybe next year, maybe a completely different issue. But every SEC fan watching and listening right now understands that if their school falls short next year, falls just short of the playoffs. It could be because of the schedule, and they're not going to blame their AD. They're not going to blame their president who signed off on it. They're not going to blame their head coach. They're going to blame the most convenient person, and you nailed it and named him as well.
1: Thanks, Paul. Well, he is the culprit, in my opinion. But anyway, thanks, Paul. Appreciate it.
0: You bet. Quick break. Busy show. More of your calls right after this.
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0: Google image it, folks.
1: That's one of the greatest appearances for the sledgehammer that I've ever seen. The over on Tugboat's actual weight. Yeah, I'm looking at the highlights of his last appearance and some of the pictures. Yeah, 250, that's a disgrace. He might be 250 in one half of his body. He's got to be pushing 300 pounds. You're right. Especially the picture that I see in the dugout where they have it captioned, "The Tugboat's Voyage Begins." I mean, hey, look, nobody will ever have a body like Bartolo Colon, but this is pretty...
2: No.
1: This is pretty egregious. I was 215 pounds a year ago. You're telling me I'm only 35 pounds off of this guy? No shot. You're right, Brad. We need to get to the bottom of this. I need a video. I need Giants, San Francisco Giants social media team to have Tugboat Wilkinson step on a scale and just record what the weight says. No doctor, no operations. Yeah, so do I. So do I. By the way, you know Tugboat Wilkinson was the same kid that had 16 strikeouts at the Little League World Series 11 years ago? Does that make you feel old?
2: Oh, man, yeah. Again, I had amazing hair 11 years ago. I was so long flowing and curling. The amount of ladies that lined up just to touch my lovely locks 11 years ago, utterly amazing.
1: Yeah, Tugboat, I said he had a great debut, two innings, no runs, and then he pitched a bulk of the game against the Red Sox yesterday and gave up a bomb and gave up four runs and 3 2/3. So that ERA that was at 0.00, now at 6.35. 310-840-4910. Combs says in our group chat, in our show chat, "I'm 230. There is no way he is only 250.
2: Read Monty's response.
1: Monty said, "Sledgehammering the over on a guy's weight is diabolical." I mean, look, he's not 250. There's no shot he's 250.
2: We're calling a spade a spade.
1: That's an excellent point out by you, Brad. There's no shot this guy's 250. Not a prayer. There's not a prayer.
2: He should be the left tackle for the Washington Commanders. Larry Tons is out to sign our boy Tugboat Wilkinson, and he's going to be able to keep Jaden Daniels' jersey clean. That is an outright guarantee, and I never use a G word here on BetMGM tonight.
1: Oh my! I love all these different headlines, too, from different journalistic outlets. Tugboat Wilkinson ready to set sail on major league career. the maiden voyage.
2: It's a dream.
1: Instagram caption. If only this guy is as good as his pitch, the invisible, and as his body. You know, we could be looking at the next star of Major League Baseball, the Canadian. Big Tugboat Wilkinson. All right, 310-840-4910. Brand new segment coming up next on BetMGM tonight. It's called The Good, The Bad, and The Indifferent. From the weekend, we'll get to it when we return. He's Brad Evans, I'm Pat Boyle. 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